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7: St. John's Metro, rest of the Avalon. Tonight, some cloud, northerlies 30, the low plus 4, and risk of frost. For Monday, sunny and 12. Clarenville Central, clear, light winds and 2 degrees. Tonight, for Monday, sunny, light winds 16. South Coast, clear, northeasterlies 30, the low 6 tonight, sunny and 14 on Monday. West Coast, Southwest Coast, Northern Peninsula, clear tonight with light winds, a low plus 5. For Monday, sunshine, light winds, and a high of 17 degrees.
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1: Good evening. I'm Mahalia Artis. The NDP will not be having a leadership convention anytime soon. Delegates at the annual convention on the weekend in St. John's voted 89% in favor of Jim Dinh's leadership and against any leadership convention. Dinh, the MHA for St. John's Centre, was first elected in 2019. He told the convention that the party is on the right path and that people are starting to realize that what they are saying makes sense. There's a potential game changer in the fight against cancer. A blood test that could detect the disease in its early stages has been recommended to the FDA for approval. The American Cancer Society estimates cancer will cause more than 600,000 deaths this year. ABC News medical correspondent Dr. Darian Sutton on what you should know.
2: The first multi-cancer blood test seeking FDA approval currently for people over the age of 50. Now, the company that makes it, Grail, says that it can detect over 50 different types of cancer. And the way that it does this is that it looks for small particles and patterns of DNA associated with cancer in the blood. There's huge potential here.
1: Applications for support programs for low-income households are now being accepted. The Newfoundland and Labrador Housing Corporation will begin accepting applications this week for a home repair program as well as a home modification program. Announced in the budget in May, the provincial government has doubled the funding available through homeowner support for low-income households. For home repairs, the income threshold is around $42,000, $65,000 in Labrador. The waiting time to reapply has also been reduced from 7 years to 5. For home modifications, the threshold is around $51,000, $65,000 in Labrador, and other changes include eliminating the need for recommendations from an occupational therapist for minor renovations and upgrades. The other changes include eliminating the need for recommendations from an occupational therapist for minor renovations and upgrades, and removing the requirement for pre- and post-inspections for all home repairs. The Newfoundland Regiment will round out its homestand this weekend with a two-game set against Noranda after a three-point weekend against the Halifax Mooseheads. They lost in overtime Friday but exploded for a 6-0 win Saturday. The two games this weekend go Saturday night at 7 o'clock and Sunday at 3 o'clock. Tomorrow marks the start of the VOCM Cares Thanksgiving Food Drive, an annual event collecting non-perishable food items and money in support of the Community Food Sharing Association. Starting tomorrow, those interested can drop off non-perishable food items at collection bins located on Metrobus routes and at some Sobeys locations across the metro region. More information on the event, which runs until October 13th, can be found at vocmcares.com. Finally, the provincial government will announce changes to its medical transportation assistance and medical transportation supports programs tomorrow. Labrador Affairs Minister Leela Evans, Health Minister Jody Wall, and LabWest MHA Joe Power will be at Confederation Building to announce the changes. The event is taking place at 12:30. VOCM News will be there. That's your news. I'm Mahalia Artis.
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4: St. John's Metro, rest of the Avalon. Tonight, some cloud, northerlies 30, the low plus 4, and risk of frost. For Monday, sunny and 12. Clarenville Central, clear, light winds and 2 degrees. Tonight, for Monday, sunny, light winds 16. South Coast, clear, northeasterlies 30, the low 6 tonight, sunny and 14 on Monday. West Coast, Southwest Coast, Northern Peninsula, clear tonight with light winds, a low plus 5. For Monday, sunshine, light winds, and a high of 17 degrees.
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8: St. John's Metro, rest of the Avalon. Tonight, some cloud, northerlies 30, the low plus 4, and risk of frost. For Monday, sunny and 12. Clarenville Central, clear, light winds and 2 degrees. Tonight, for Monday, sunny, light winds 16. South Coast, clear, northeasterlies 30, the low 6 tonight, sunny and 14 on Monday. West Coast, Southwest Coast, Northern Peninsula, clear tonight with light winds, a low plus 5. For Monday, sunshine, light winds, and a high of 17 degrees.
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6: St. John's Metro, rest of the Avalon. Tonight, some cloud, northerlies 30, the low plus 4, and risk of frost. For Monday, sunny and 12. Clarenville Central, clear, light winds and 2 degrees. Tonight, for Monday, sunny, light winds 16. South Coast, clear, northeasterlies 30, the low 6 tonight, sunny and 14 on Monday. West Coast, Southwest Coast, Northern Peninsula, clear tonight with light winds, a low plus 5. For Monday, sunshine, light winds, and a high of 17 degrees.
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1: Good evening, I'm Mahalia Artis. A new report suggests Newfoundland and Labrador will have to hire the equivalent of its entire food manufacturing workforce over the next 9 years just to keep up with demand. The report by Food Processing Skills Canada found that the aging population in Newfoundland and Labrador is set to hit the local food processing sector, primarily the fishery, harder than any other province. Kevin Elder, who is with the organization, says government has significant work to do in order to recruit the necessary number of workers by 2035.
2: And the hiring challenge that is there is massive. You're almost hiring everyone that's currently working in the sector again in another 9 years, which is a huge ask for the industry. For Newfoundland and Labrador, they had the highest percentage of their food and beverage manufacturing workforce that's over 55, which was 41%, and no other province is above 33%. And they also had the fewest people under 25 working in the sector at only 9.5%, and no other province was in the single digit.
1: Those who lay down their lives in the name of public peace and safety were honored at a ceremony at Confederation Building on Sunday. The monument, erected in 2004, is dedicated to police and peace officers, 21 of whom in this province have lost their lives in the line of duty. It was an emotional day for loved ones of the fallen, some of whom could be seen shedding a tear. Helen Conway Ottenheimer, the Minister of Justice and Public Safety, says the 21 who have died have left a lasting legacy.
3: As we remember those who made the ultimate sacrifice, we must also recognize the police and peace officers who have served in the past and those who continue to serve today. Their dedication helps make Newfoundland and Labrador a safe place to live, work, and raise our families.
1: The Transportation Safety Board of Canada has sent investigators to a crash site southeast of Montreal after a helicopter came down yesterday afternoon. According to provincial police, 4 people died. The aircraft was on fire when emergency crews arrived, with the bodies of the 4 occupants later declared dead at the scene. The police spokesperson says the helicopter appears to have been privately owned and operated. The weather in the spring and summer this year was challenging for farmers. You wouldn't say it from the crops that have been harvested at Lester's Farm Market, though. Co-owner Chris Lester describes this year as a real head-scratcher, saying it was a challenge right from the start. In spite of that, he says some of his crops are doing really well.
4: It's probably our best year we've ever had on potatoes. Pumpkins, they're late ripening, but also a very, very good year on pumpkins as well.
1: That's your news. I'm Mahalia Artis.
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6: St. John's Metro, rest of the Avalon. Tonight, some cloud, northerlies 30, the low plus 4, and risk of frost. For Monday, sunny and 12. Clarenville Central, clear, light winds and 2 degrees. Tonight, for Monday, sunny, light winds 16. South Coast, clear, northeasterlies 30, the low 6 tonight, sunny and 14 on Monday. West Coast, Southwest Coast, Northern Peninsula, clear tonight with light winds, a low plus 5. For Monday, sunshine, light winds, and a high of 17 degrees.
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10: St. John's Metro, rest of the Avalon. Tonight, some cloud. Northerlies 30, the low plus 4, and risk of frost. For Monday, sunny and 12. Clarenville Central, clear, light winds and 2 degrees. Tonight, for Monday, sunny, light winds 16. South Coast, clear. Northeasterlies 30, the low 6 tonight. Sunny and 14 on Monday. West Coast, Southwest Coast, Northern Peninsula, clear tonight with light winds, a low plus 5. For Monday, sunshine, light winds, and a high of 17 degrees.
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6: St. John's Metro, rest of the Avalon. Tonight, some cloud, northerlies 30, the low plus 4, and risk of frost. For Monday, sunny and 12. Clarenville Central, clear, light winds and 2 degrees. Tonight, for Monday, sunny, light winds 16. South Coast, clear, northeasterlies 30, the low 6 tonight, sunny and 14 on Monday. West Coast, Southwest Coast, Northern Peninsula, clear tonight with light winds, a low plus 5. For Monday, sunshine, light winds, and a high of 17 degrees.
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1: I'm Mahalia Artis. A new report suggests Newfoundland and Labrador will have to hire the equivalent of its entire food manufacturing workforce over the next 9 years just to keep up with demand. The report by Food Processing Skills Canada found that the aging population in Newfoundland and Labrador is set to hit the local food processing sector, primarily the fishery, harder than any other province. Kevin Elder, who is with the organization, says government has significant work to do in order to recruit the necessary number of workers by 2035.
2: And the hiring challenge that is there is massive. You're almost hiring everyone that's currently working in the sector again in another 9 years, which is a huge ask for the industry. For Newfoundland and Labrador, they had the highest percentage of their food and beverage manufacturing workforce that's over 55, which was 41%, and no other province is above 33%. And they also had the fewest people under 25 working in the sector at only 9.5%, and no other province was in the single digits.
1: Those who lay down their lives in the name of public peace and safety were honored at a ceremony at Confederation Building on Sunday. The monument, erected in 2004, is dedicated to police and peace officers, 21 of whom in this province have lost their lives in the line of duty. It was an emotional day for loved ones of the fallen, some of whom could be seen shedding a tear. Helen Conway Ottenheimer, the Minister of Justice and Public Safety, says the 21 who have died have left a lasting legacy.
3: As we remember those who made the ultimate sacrifice, we must also recognize the police and peace officers who have served in the past and those who continue to serve today. Their dedication helps make Newfoundland and Labrador a safe place to live, work, and raise our families.
1: The Transportation Safety Board of Canada has sent investigators to a crash site southwest. The Transportation Safety Board of Canada has sent investigators to a crash site southeast of Montreal after a helicopter came down yesterday afternoon. According to provincial police, 4 people died. The aircraft was on fire when emergency crews arrived, with the bodies of the 4 occupants later declared dead at the scene. The police spokesperson says the helicopter appears to have been privately owned and operated. The weather in the spring and summer this year was challenging for farmers. You wouldn't say it from the crops that have been harvested at Lester's Farm Market, though. Co-owner Chris Lester describes this year as a real head-scratcher, saying it was a challenge right from the start. In spite of that, he says some of his crops are doing really well.
4: It's probably our best year we've ever had on potatoes. Pumpkins, they're late ripening, but also a very, very good year on pumpkins as well.
1: The NDP will not be having a leadership convention anytime soon. Delegates at the annual convention on the weekend in St. John's voted 89% in favor of Jim Dinh's leadership and against any leadership convention. Dinh, the MHA for St. John's Centre, was first elected in 2019. He told the convention that the party is on the right path and that people are starting to realize that what they are saying makes sense. For St. John's Metro and the rest of the Avalon, Monday will bring some sun, light northerlies, and a high of 12. Tuesday will be cloudy and a high of 11. In Clarenville and central Newfoundland, Monday, sunny, light winds, and a high of 16. Tuesday, cloudy and a high of 10. On the south coast, Monday, sunny, high of 14. Tuesday will bring showers and a high of 11. On the west coast, southwest coast, and northern peninsula, Monday, sunny, high 17. Tuesday, cloudy, and Wednesday, a mix of sun and cloud and a high of 16. That's your news. 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
4: Tonight, expect mainly cloudy skies that will clear before morning, bringing a low of 4. Tomorrow features sunny skies that will continue throughout the entire day with a high of 12. Currently in St. John's, it's 7.
3: Weather, and more weather. We love talking about the weather just as much as you. Frequent weather updates. 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
4: Tonight, expect mainly cloudy skies that will clear before morning, bringing a low of 4. Tomorrow features sunny skies that will continue throughout the entire day with a high of 12. Currently in St. John's, it's 7.
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1: I'm Mahalia Artis. A new report suggests Newfoundland and Labrador will have to hire the equivalent of its entire food manufacturing workforce over the next 9 years just to keep up with demand. The report by Food Processing Skills Canada found that the aging population in Newfoundland and Labrador is set to hit the local food processing sector, primarily the fishery, harder than any other province. Kevin Elder, who is with the organization, says government has significant work to do in order to recruit the necessary number of workers by 2035.
2: And the hiring challenge that is there is massive. You're almost hiring everyone that's currently working in the sector again in another 9 years, which is a huge ask for the industry. For Newfoundland and Labrador, they had the highest percentage of their food and beverage manufacturing workforce that's over 55, which was 41%, and no other province is above 33%. And they also had the fewest people under 25 working in the sector at only 9.5%, and no other province was in the single digit.
1: Those who lay down their lives in the name of public peace and safety were honored at a ceremony at Confederation Building on Sunday. The monument, erected in 2004, is dedicated to police and peace officers, 21 of whom in this province have lost their lives in the line of duty. It was an emotional day for loved ones of the fallen, some of whom could be seen shedding a tear. Helen Conway Ottenheimer, the Minister of Justice and Public Safety, says the 21 who have died have left a lasting legacy.
3: As we remember those who made the ultimate sacrifice, we must also recognize the police and peace officers who have served in the past and those who continue to serve today. Their dedication helps make Newfoundland and Labrador a safe place to live, work, and raise our families.
1: The Transportation Safety Board of Canada has sent investigators to a crash site southwest. The Transportation Safety Board of Canada has sent investigators to a crash site southeast of Montreal after a helicopter came down yesterday afternoon. According to provincial police, 4 people died. The aircraft was on fire when emergency crews arrived, with the bodies of the 4 occupants later declared dead at the scene. The police spokesperson says the helicopter appears to have been privately owned and operated. The weather in the spring and summer this year was challenging for farmers. You wouldn't say it from the crops that have been harvested at Lester's Farm Market, though. Co-owner Chris Lester describes this year as a real head-scratcher, saying it was a challenge right from the start. In spite of that, he says some of his crops are doing really well.
4: It's probably our best year we've ever had on potatoes. Pumpkins, they're late ripening, but also a very, very good year on pumpkins as well.
1: The NDP will not be having a leadership convention anytime soon. Delegates at the annual convention on the weekend in St. John's voted 89% in favor of Jim Dinh's leadership and against any leadership convention. Dinh, the MHA for St. John's Centre, was first elected in 2019. He told the convention that the party is on the right path and that people are starting to realize that what they are saying makes sense. For St. John's Metro and the rest of the Avalon, Monday will bring some sun, light northerlies, and a high of 12. Tuesday will be cloudy and a high of 11. In Clarenville and central Newfoundland, Monday, sunny, light winds, and a high of 16. Tuesday, cloudy and a high of 10. On the south coast, Monday, sunny, high of 14. Tuesday will bring showers and a high of 11. On the west coast, southwest coast, and northern peninsula, Monday, sunny, high 17. Tuesday, cloudy, and Wednesday, a mix of sun and cloud and a high of 16. That's your news. 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
3: Tonight, expect mainly cloudy skies that will clear before morning, bringing a low of 4. Tomorrow features sunny skies that will continue throughout the entire day with a high of 12. Currently in St. John's, it's 7.
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6: Overnight, expect mainly cloudy conditions with a low of 4. Later today will bring sunny skies with a high of 12. Tomorrow will bring cloudy skies with a high of 11. Currently in St. John's, it's 7.
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1: I'm Mahalia Artis. A new report suggests Newfoundland and Labrador will have to hire the equivalent of its entire food manufacturing workforce over the next 9 years just to keep up with demand. The report by Food Processing Skills Canada found that the aging population in Newfoundland and Labrador is set to hit the local food processing sector, primarily the fishery, harder than any other province. Kevin Elder, who is with the organization, says government has significant work to do in order to recruit the necessary number of workers by 2035.
2: And the hiring challenge that is there is massive. You're almost hiring everyone that's currently working in the sector again in another 9 years, which is a huge ask for the industry. For Newfoundland and Labrador, they had the highest percentage of their food and beverage manufacturing workforce that's over 55, which was 41%, and no other province is above 33%. And they also had the fewest people under 25 working in the sector at only 9.5%, and no other province was in the single digit.
1: Those who lay down their lives in the name of public peace and safety were honored at a ceremony at Confederation Building on Sunday. The monument, erected in 2004, is dedicated to police and peace officers, 21 of whom in this province have lost their lives in the line of duty. It was an emotional day for loved ones of the fallen, some of whom could be seen shedding a tear. Helen Conway-Ottenheimer, the Minister of Justice and Public Safety, says the 21 who have died have left a lasting legacy.
3: As we remember those who made the ultimate sacrifice, we must also recognize the police and peace officers who have served in the past and those who continue to serve today. Their dedication helps make Newfoundland and Labrador a safe place to live, work, and raise our families.
1: The Transportation Safety Board of Canada has sent investigators to a crash site southwest. The Transportation Safety Board of Canada has sent investigators to a crash site southeast of Montreal after a helicopter came down yesterday afternoon. According to provincial police, 4 people died. The aircraft was on fire when emergency crews arrived, with the bodies of the 4 occupants later declared dead at the scene. The police spokesperson says the helicopter appears to have been privately owned and operated. The weather in the spring and summer this year was challenging for farmers. You wouldn't say it from the crops that have been harvested at Lester's Farm Market, though. Co-owner Chris Lester describes this year as a real head-scratcher, saying it was a challenge right from the start. In spite of that, he says some of his crops are doing really well.
4: It's probably our best year we've ever had on potatoes. Pumpkins, they're late ripening, but also a very, very good year on pumpkins as well.
1: The NDP will not be having a leadership convention anytime soon. Delegates at the annual convention on the weekend in St. John's voted 89% in favor of Jim Dinh's leadership and against any leadership convention. Dinh, the MHA for St. John's Centre, was first elected in 2019. He told the convention that the party is on the right path and that people are starting to realize that what they are saying makes sense. For St. John's Metro and the rest of the Avalon, Monday will bring some sun, light northerlies, and a high of 12. Tuesday will be cloudy and a high of 11. In Clarenville and central Newfoundland, Monday, sunny, light winds, and a high of 16. Tuesday, cloudy and a high of 10. On the south coast, Monday, sunny, high of 14. Tuesday will bring showers and a high of 11. On the west coast, southwest coast, and northern peninsula, Monday, sunny, high 17. Tuesday, cloudy, and Wednesday, a mix of sun and cloud and a high of 16. That's your news. 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
4: Overnight, expect mainly cloudy conditions with a low of 4. Later today will bring sunny skies with a high of 12. Tomorrow will bring cloudy skies with a high of 11. Currently in St. John's, it's 7.
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6: Overnight, expect mainly cloudy conditions with a low of 4. Later today will bring sunny skies with a high of 12. Tomorrow will bring cloudy skies with a high of 11. Currently in St. John's, it's 7.
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1: I'm Mahalia Artis. A new report suggests Newfoundland and Labrador will have to hire the equivalent of its entire food manufacturing workforce over the next 9 years just to keep up with demand. The report by Food Processing Skills Canada found that the aging population in Newfoundland and Labrador is set to hit the local food processing sector, primarily the fishery, harder than any other province. Kevin Elder, who is with the organization, says government has significant work to do in order to recruit the necessary number of workers by 2035.
2: And the hiring challenge that is there is massive. You're almost hiring everyone that's currently working in the sector again in another 9 years, which is a huge ask for the industry. For Newfoundland and Labrador, they had the highest percentage of their food and beverage manufacturing workforce that's over 55, which was 41%, and no other province is above 33%. And they also had the fewest people under 25 working in the sector at only 9.5%, and no other province was in the single digit.
1: Those who lay down their lives in the name of public peace and safety were honored at a ceremony at Confederation Building on Sunday. The monument, erected in 2004, is dedicated to police and peace officers, 21 of whom in this province have lost their lives in the line of duty. It was an emotional day for loved ones of the fallen, some of whom could be seen shedding a tear. Helen Conway Ottenheimer, the Minister of Justice and Public Safety, says the 21 who have died have left a lasting legacy.
3: As we remember those who made the ultimate sacrifice, we must also recognize the police and peace officers who have served in the past and those who continue to serve today. Their dedication helps make Newfoundland and Labrador a safe place to live, work, and raise our families.
1: The Transportation Safety Board of Canada has sent investigators to a crash site southwest. The Transportation Safety Board of Canada has sent investigators to a crash site southeast of Montreal after a helicopter came down yesterday afternoon. According to provincial police, 4 people died. The aircraft was on fire when emergency crews arrived, with the bodies of the 4 occupants later declared dead at the scene. The police spokesperson says the helicopter appears to have been privately owned and operated. The weather in the spring and summer this year was challenging for farmers. You wouldn't say it from the crops that have been harvested at Lester's Farm Market, though. Co-owner Chris Lester describes this year as a real head-scratcher, saying it was a challenge right from the start. In spite of that, he says some of his crops are doing really well.
4: It's probably our best year we've ever had on potatoes. Pumpkins, they're late ripening, but also a very, very good year on pumpkins as well.
1: The NDP will not be having a leadership convention anytime soon. Delegates at the annual convention on the weekend in St. John's voted 89% in favor of Jim Dinh's leadership and against any leadership convention. Dinh, the MHA for St. John's Centre, was first elected in 2019. He told the convention that the party is on the right path and that people are starting to realize that what they are saying makes sense. For St. John's Metro and the rest of the Avalon, Monday will bring some sun, light northerlies, and a high of 12. Tuesday will be cloudy and a high of 11. In Clarenville and central Newfoundland, Monday, sunny, light winds, and a high of 16. Tuesday, cloudy and a high of 10. On the south coast, Monday, sunny, high of 14. Tuesday will bring showers and a high of 11. On the west coast, southwest coast, and northern peninsula, Monday, sunny, high 17. Tuesday, cloudy, and Wednesday, a mix of sun and cloud and a high of 16. That's your news. 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
3: Overnight, expect mainly cloudy conditions with a low of 4. Later today will bring sunny skies with a high of 12. Tomorrow will bring cloudy skies with a high of 11. Currently in St. John's, it's 7.
2: Weather, and more weather. 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Frequent weather updates. 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
6: Expect mainly cloudy skies overnight with a low of 4. Later today will be sunny and clear with a high of 12. Tomorrow brings cloudy skies and a high of 11. Currently in St. John's, it's 5.
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1: I'm Mahalia Artis. A new report suggests Newfoundland and Labrador will have to hire the equivalent of its entire food manufacturing workforce over the next 9 years just to keep up with demand. The report by Food Processing Skills Canada found that the aging population in Newfoundland and Labrador is set to hit the local food processing sector, primarily the fishery, harder than any other province. Kevin Elder, who is with the organization, says government has significant work to do in order to recruit the necessary number of workers by 2035.
2: And the hiring challenge that is there is massive. You're almost hiring everyone that's currently working in the sector again in another 9 years, which is a huge ask for the industry. For Newfoundland and Labrador, they had the highest percentage of their food and beverage manufacturing workforce that's over 55, which was 41%, and no other province is above 33%. And they also had the fewest people under 25 working in the sector at only 9.5%, and no other province was in the single digit.
1: Those who lay down their lives in the name of public peace and safety were honored at a ceremony at Confederation Building on Sunday. The monument, erected in 2004, is dedicated to police and peace officers, 21 of whom in this province have lost their lives in the line of duty. It was an emotional day for loved ones of the fallen, some of whom could be seen shedding a tear. Helen Conway Ottenheimer, the Minister of Justice and Public Safety, says the 21 who have died have left a lasting legacy.
3: As we remember those who made the ultimate sacrifice, we must also recognize the police and peace officers who have served in the past and those who continue to serve today. Their dedication helps make Newfoundland and Labrador a safe place to live, work, and raise our families.
1: The Transportation Safety Board of Canada has sent investigators to a crash site southwest. The Transportation Safety Board of Canada has sent investigators to a crash site southeast of Montreal after a helicopter came down yesterday afternoon. According to provincial police, 4 people died. The aircraft was on fire when emergency crews arrived, with the bodies of the 4 occupants later declared dead at the scene. The police spokesperson says the helicopter appears to have been privately owned and operated. The weather in the spring and summer this year was challenging for farmers. You wouldn't say it from the crops that have been harvested at Lester's Farm Market, though. Co-owner Chris Lester describes this year as a real head-scratcher, saying it was a challenge right from the start. In spite of that, he says some of his crops are doing really well.
4: It's probably our best year we've ever had on potatoes. Pumpkins, they're late ripening, but also a very, very good year on pumpkins as well.
1: The NDP will not be having a leadership convention anytime soon. Delegates at the annual convention on the weekend in St. John's voted 89% in favor of Jim Dinh's leadership and against any leadership convention. Dinh, the MHA for St. John's Centre, was first elected in 2019. He told the convention that the party is on the right path and that people are starting to realize that what they are saying makes sense. For St. John's Metro and the rest of the Avalon, Monday will bring some sun and light northerlies and a high of 12. Tuesday will be cloudy and a high of 11. In Clarenville and central Newfoundland, Monday, sunny, light winds and a high of 16. Tuesday, cloudy and a high of 10. On the south coast, Monday, sunny, high of 14. Tuesday will bring showers and a high of 11. On the west coast, southwest coast and northern peninsula, Monday, sunny, high 17. Tuesday, cloudy, and Wednesday, a mix of sun and cloud and a high of 16. That's your news. 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
3: Expect mainly cloudy skies overnight with a low of 4. Later today will be sunny and clear with a high of 12. Tomorrow brings cloudy skies and a high of 11. Currently in St. John's, it's 5.
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4: Expect mainly cloudy skies overnight with a low of 4. Later today will be sunny and clear with a high of 12. Tomorrow brings cloudy skies and a high of 11. Currently in St. John's, it's 5.
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1: I'm Mahalia Artis. A new report suggests Newfoundland and Labrador will have to hire the equivalent of its entire food manufacturing workforce over the next 9 years just to keep up with demand. The report by Food Processing Skills Canada found that the aging population in Newfoundland and Labrador is set to hit the local food processing sector, primarily the fishery, harder than any other province. Kevin Elder, who is with the organization, says government has significant work to do in order to recruit the necessary number of workers by 2035.
2: And the hiring challenge that is there is massive. You're almost hiring everyone that's currently working in the sector again in another 9 years, which is a huge ask for the industry. For Newfoundland and Labrador, they had the highest percentage of their food and beverage manufacturing workforce that's over 55, which was 41%, and no other province is above 33%. And they also had the fewest people under 25 working in the sector at only 9.5%, and no other province was in the single digit.
1: Those who lay down their lives in the name of public peace and safety were honored at a ceremony at Confederation Building on Sunday. The monument, erected in 2004, is dedicated to police and peace officers, 21 of whom in this province have lost their lives in the line of duty. It was an emotional day for loved ones of the fallen, some of whom could be seen shedding a tear. Helen Conway Ottenheimer, the Minister of Justice and Public Safety, says the 21 who have died have left a lasting legacy.
3: As we remember those who made the ultimate sacrifice, we must also recognize the police and peace officers who have served in the past and those who continue to serve today. Their dedication helps make Newfoundland and Labrador a safe place to live, work, and raise our families.
1: The Transportation Safety Board of Canada has sent investigators to a crash site southwest. The Transportation Safety Board of Canada has sent investigators to a crash site southeast of Montreal after a helicopter came down yesterday afternoon. According to provincial police, 4 people died. The aircraft was on fire when emergency crews arrived, with the bodies of the 4 occupants later declared dead at the scene. The police spokesperson says the helicopter appears to have been privately owned and operated. The weather in the spring and summer this year was challenging for farmers. You wouldn't say it from the crops that have been harvested at Lester's Farm Market, though. Co-owner Chris Lester describes this year as a real head-scratcher, saying it was a challenge right from the start. In spite of that, he says some of his crops are doing really well.
4: It's probably our best year we've ever had on potatoes. Pumpkins, they're late ripening, but also a very, very good year on pumpkins as well.
1: The NDP will not be having a leadership convention anytime soon. Delegates at the annual convention on the weekend in St. John's voted 89% in favor of Jim Dinh's leadership and against any leadership convention. Dinh, the MHA for St. John's Centre, was first elected in 2019. He told the convention that the party is on the right path and that people are starting to realize that what they are saying makes sense. For St. John's Metro and the rest of the Avalon, Monday will bring some sun and light northerlies and a high of 12. Tuesday will be cloudy and a high of 11. In Clarenville and central Newfoundland, Monday, sunny, light winds and a high of 16. Tuesday, cloudy and a high of 10. On the south coast, Monday, sunny, high of 14. Tuesday will bring showers and a high of 11. On the west coast, southwest coast and northern peninsula, Monday, sunny, high 17. Tuesday, cloudy, and Wednesday, a mix of sun and cloud and a high of 16. That's your news. For VOCM News, I'm Mahalia Artis.
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4: Expect mainly cloudy skies overnight with a low of 4. Later today will be sunny and clear with a high of 12. Tomorrow brings cloudy skies and a high of 11. Currently in St. John's, it's 5.
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1: I'm Sarah Strickland. The Canadian Medical Association is urging Canadians to join physicians in support of the Safe Social Media Act. The association has launched a national public action campaign encouraging Canadians to support the adoption of stronger online safeguards for children. President and St. John's-based dermatologist Dr. Bolu Oganyemi says as physicians, they don't wait for harm before they act. He says children deserve to be able to use technology safely.
2: The evidence is very clear, whether we're talking about school performance to health issues, in particular mental health psychiatric disease, which is increasing in this population, or when we're talking about inattention, it can show itself as reduced sleep, and importantly, as rates of sexual exploitation, right? So this has increased by at least 1,000% over the past decade and a half. And we know that a lot of these are associated with the increased time we see our youth online in a completely unregulated space.
1: Applications for support programs for low-income households are now being accepted. Mahalia Artis reports.
3: The Newfoundland and Labrador Housing Corporation will begin accepting applications this week for a home repair program as well as a home modification program. Announced in the budget in May, the provincial government has doubled the funding available through homeowner support for low-income households. For home repairs, the income threshold is around $42,000, $65,000 in Labrador. The waiting time to reapply has also been reduced from 7 years to five. For home modifications, the threshold is around $51,000, $65,000 in Labrador. And the other changes include eliminating the need for recommendations from an occupational therapist for minor renovations and upgrades, and removing the requirements for pre- and post-inspections for all home repairs.
1: Rising fuel prices are hitting all Canadians hard, but none perhaps more so than those living on fixed incomes. Kimberly Leonard of Seniors NL says they're hearing from people across the province who are struggling to get around.
4: You know, the cost of getting to a medical appointment, that's number one on the radar here. Like, a lot of them have to travel to pick up groceries, and even now to the point of visiting family or taking part in community activities, you know, that they enjoy doing is even becoming more difficult.
1: Leonard says the rising cost of living is forcing some older residents into having to make some difficult choices.
4: In either buying food, buying their prescriptions, or, you know, going to their medical appointments. Some are choosing right now because of the high cost of gas for those with cars, and even those who have to pay people to take them. I mean, they have to increase that cost because of the high cost of gas. And, you know, some are choosing not to go to their medical appointments because they simply feel they do not have the funds for that.
1: The provincial government will announce changes to its medical transportation assistance and medical transportation supports programs today. Labrador Affairs Minister Leila Evans, Health Minister Jody Wall, and Lab West MHA Joe Power will be at Confederation Building to announce the changes. The event is taking place at 12:30. There's a potential game changer in the fight against cancer. A blood test that could detect the disease in its early stages has been recommended to the FDA for approval. The American Cancer Society estimates cancer will cause more than 600,000 deaths this year. ABC News medical correspondent Dr. Darian Sutton.
5: The first multi-cancer blood test seeking FDA approval currently for people over the age of 50. Now, the company that makes it, Grail, says that it can detect over 50 different types of cancer. And the way that it does this is that it looks for small particles and patterns of DNA associated with cancer in the blood. There's huge potential here.
1: Those who lay down their lives in the name of public peace and safety were honored at a ceremony at Confederation Building yesterday. The monument, erected in 2004, is dedicated to police and peace officers, 21 of whom in this province have lost their lives in the line of duty. It was an emotional day for loved ones of the fallen, some of whom could be seen shedding a tear. Helen Conway Ottenheimer, the Minister of Justice and Public Safety, says the 21 who have died have left a lasting legacy. Avengers Endgame returned to number one at the box office 7 years after its original release, earning $26 million domestically and $60 million overseas and building anticipation for the upcoming Avengers Doomsday. The re-release, branded Endgame Encore, includes new end credit scenes and a fan thank you from Robert Downey Jr. and Chris Evans. Resident Evil placed second with $23.3 million, while Heart of the Beast narrowly topped primetime for third place. That's your news. I'm Sarah Strickland.
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8: Today features sunny skies with a high of 11. Tonight, expect clear conditions and a low of 4. Looking ahead to tomorrow, we can expect increasing cloudiness and a high of 14. Currently in St. John's, it's 5.
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4: Today features sunny skies with a high of 11. Tonight, expect clear conditions and a low of 4. Looking ahead to tomorrow, we can expect increasing cloudiness and a high of 14. Currently in St. John's, it's 5.
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1: 6 o'clock, we have clear skies in Metro, temperature 5. Good morning, I'm Sarah Strickland. Fire destroyed a house in Conception Bay South on the weekend, but there were no injuries. The fire was located on Minerals Road in a remote and wooded area of Long Pond, not far from the talc mines. Fire Chief John Heffernan says the structure was fully engulfed when they arrived, so they immediately determined that it was not safe for anyone to go inside. Instead, they took a defensive approach to protect other properties, including one very nearby. RNC Saturday night closed the road in that area and asked people to stay away. The file has been passed over to the RNC to try to determine the cause and circumstances. RCMP on the South Coast need your help in the search for a missing woman. 26-year-old Justina Breen was last seen in Marystown yesterday. She is 5 feet 6 inches tall with brown hair, hazel eyes, and glasses. Police believe she may be driving a gray 2012 Subaru with NL license plate JXA610. There are concerns for her safety. Anyone with information on the whereabouts of Justina Breen is asked to call the RCMP in Marystown immediately. The Canadian Medical Association is urging Canadians to join physicians in support of the Safe Social Media Act. The association has launched a national public action campaign encouraging Canadians to support the adoption of stronger online safeguards for children. President and St. John's-based dermatologist Dr. Bolu Oganyemi says, as physicians, they don't wait for harm before they act. He says children deserve to be able to use technology safely.
2: The evidence is very clear, whether we're talking about school performance to health issues, in particular mental health, psychiatric disease, which is increasing in this population, or when we're talking about inattention, it can show itself as reduced sleep, and importantly, as rates of sexual exploitation, right? So this has increased by at least 1,000% over the past decade and a half. And we know that a lot of these are associated with the increased time we see our youth online in a completely unregulated space.
1: Provincial government will announce changes to its Medical Transportation Assistance and Medical Transportation Supports Program today. Labrador Affairs Minister Leila Evans, Health Minister Jody Wall, and Lab West MHA Joe Power will be at Confederation Building to announce the changes. The event is taking place at 12:30 and VOCM News will be there. Rising fuel prices are hitting all Canadians hard, but none perhaps more so than those living on fixed incomes. This province has some of the highest fuel prices in all of Canada. Kimberly Leonard of Seniors NL says they're hearing from people across the province who are struggling to get around.
3: You know, the cost of getting to a medical appointment, that's number one on the radar here. Like, a lot of them have to travel to pick up groceries, and even now to the point of visiting family or taking part in community activities, you know, that they enjoy doing is even becoming more difficult.
1: Today marks the start of the VOCM Cares Thanksgiving Food Drive, an annual event collecting non-perishable food items and money in support of the Community Food Sharing Association. Starting today, those interested can drop off non-perishable food items at collection bins located on Metro bus routes and at some Sobeys locations across the metro region. More information on the event, which runs until October 13th, can be found at VOCMCares.com. 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
7: Good Monday morning and pretty decent driving conditions here in the metro region. It is dry and clear. We'll see lots of road closures or road work throughout the region this morning that may or may not slow you down depending on where you're going. Empire Avenue is closed between Carpathian Road and Rennie's Mill Road. That's a shared use path work that's ongoing until this Friday. Portugal Cove Road and Major's Path, of course, that's an ongoing delay. We also have the shared use path work happening on Columbus Drive now, and that is from Canada Drive down towards, or maybe even Captain Whalen Drive down towards Topsail Road, and it's on the Village Shopping Center side of Columbus. Fox Trap Access Road, lane reductions there. And yesterday, my goodness, eastbound on the highway there, just past Veterans Memorial, that area saw major slowdowns yesterday, so I'm keeping an eye on that this morning. Belle Island Ferry Service, it's the Flanders and the Beaumont Hamel on the two-vessel schedule. That's your VOCM traffic. I'm Jerry Lynn Mackey.
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1: St. John's Metro, rest of the Avalon and Clarenville, sunshine today and a high of 14. Clear tonight, a low of plus 4, except 0 in low-lying areas with some patchy frost. Sunny breaks for tomorrow and a high of 14. For central Newfoundland, sunshine today and a high of 17. A few clouds tonight, low of plus 2 with patchy frost. Becoming cloudy tomorrow with showers in the afternoon and a high of 13. For the south coast, sunny today, a high of 14. A few clouds tonight, a low of 6. Cloudy with showers tomorrow afternoon and a high of 14. And the west coast, southwest coast, northern peninsula, sunshine today, a high of 17. A few clouds tonight, low of 7. Cloudy, a few showers for tomorrow and a high of 11. Right now in St. John's, we have a mainly clear morning out there. It's pretty nice. Temperature is on the chilly side, though, at 5. Back with an update at 6:30 for VOCM News. I'm Sarah Strickland.
0: This is your VOCM Mornings with Jerry Lynn Mackey and Russell Bowers.
7: We're coming up on 8 minutes past 6 o'clock on this chilly Monday morning. Good morning, Russell.
9: Hello.
7: How was your weekend?
9: Good. I have a sweater on.
7: Yeah. Oh, yeah. I know. We're in the sweater weather now. We got a busy hour ahead of us.
9: We does. And we're going to hear from the Green Party leader, Elizabeth May, calling for, a 7-day lobster fishery.
7: Now then. We're also going to check in with the Board of Trade. They recently welcomed a group of ambassadors from Scandinavia and other Nordic countries. So we'll tell you more about that.
9: Remembering those who laid down their lives in the name of public peace and safety.
7: And AI. All right. We talk a lot about artificial intelligence, this rapidly growing technology. I was recently out and about, and I had an opportunity to speak with post-secondary students about their concerns around AI.
9: All right. Let's get our concerns out of the way when it comes to the weather forecast for today, at least. And to help with that, Rodney Varney is at the Gander Weather Office of Environment Canada. Good morning, Rodney.
10: Hey, good morning, Russ.
9: All right, sir. I think there's a bit of sunshine in the offing today, isn't there?
10: Quite a bit. Yeah, we're looking at bright blue skies pretty much through today. It'll be on the cool side, though. Temperature, especially on the East Coast and the Avalon, looking at highs, probably no more than 11 degrees. But the winds will be fairly light, a little bit of a breeze kicking up later this morning and dropping back out again this evening. Now, we do have a frost advisory, in effect, for tonight for the Avalon. They're looking at temperatures anywhere between 0 and plus 4. So, yeah, you might want to have that scraper handy, or if you haven't put it in your car yet, because it could be a little bit of frost around tomorrow morning.
9: Maybe going to bed with a sweater on, for goodness sake.
10: Yeah, absolutely. It's going to be a bit of a chilly one.
9: Now, as we move into tomorrow, I think there's some showers on the way for some of us.
10: Yes, we do have the remnants of what's been a rather potent nor'easter down on the eastern seaboard of the United States, kind of moving up. It's really losing most of its punch now, and we're just basically going to see the last little bit of shower activity associated with that, kind of pushing up to the southern part of the island overnight tonight, and then kind of working its way eastward and northward through the day tomorrow and into tomorrow night. So on the Avalon, you may see some scattered showers through the afternoon hours, and then a little bit more widespread shower activity tomorrow night, and then that all winds down again by Wednesday morning, and things start improving again.
9: By the same token, though, it looks like Wednesday we're back into the sunshine.
10: Yeah, kind of maybe a little bit of cloud in the morning, but as we go through the day, the sun will be breaking out, and that'll be the story for the probably the second part of the week, pretty quiet weather again.
9: Oh, you bring us good news on a Monday morning, Rodney. So grateful to you for doing that, and I hope you have a grand rest of your day.
10: All right, same to you.
9: Rodney Barney at the Grand Or Weather Office of Environment Canada with a pretty good forecast for the week, it must be said.
7: Loving it. All right, let's head over to VOCM.com and check in on the question of the day. But first, Russell, I shall recap yesterday's question. We were asking, have you ever had to travel outside of the province for medical care? 73% of people said no, and that leaves 27% who weighed in said yes. That was yesterday's question. What about today?
9: Today's question is, do you think the concept of the creation of a single economic unit out of the four Atlantic provinces is a good idea? You can say yes or no or not sure. This is something that's worth exploring, see what that's all about. Do you think the concept of the creation of a single economic unit out of the four Atlantic provinces is a good idea? Share your thoughts with us on that at VOCM.com. You can also text them, 709-273-5211. That's 709-273-5211. Send us a text when it's safe to do so, or you can leave us a voicemail as well.
7: A push for a sustainable lobster food fishery in the province has made its way to the House of Commons. Green Party leader and MP Elizabeth May recently presented a petition in Ottawa on behalf of Kyle Mulcahy. He's a resident of Two Good Arm, and that's located on the province's north coast, the island's north coast. So the petition calls for the creation of a recreational lobster fishery to help support the local food security. Elizabeth May spoke with VOCM's Zach Power about it.
11: The government has 45 days to give an answer to Kyle, and the question he's asked is very specific, to demand that there be a conservation-based food fishery for local families to be able to harvest lobster within Newfoundland and Labrador for family consumption.
12: Did it come, and have you seen any data to support that this is a sustainable idea going forward?
11: Yeah, there's been conservation analyses of the size of the lobster fishery in Newfoundland and Labrador and the population, and could it sustain a small, I mean, this is a request for a the words conservation-based fishery are part of the language of the petition. There have been studies that look at how healthy is the lobster population, and could it sustain not a commercial fishery in Newfoundland and Labrador, but a recreational fishery, or basically local non-commercial family consumption. And it certainly looks as though that the current population of lobsters is strong enough for a conservation-based fishery of that kind. But as I said, my job as an MP is to present the petition, not even say if I'm for it or against it, but make sure a citizen has the right to put forward a request in writing, and it's presented on the floor of the House of Commons, and then the government has to respond.
12: You're talking something similar to what would be our recreational cod fishery, which is open about 3 months of the year.
11: Yeah, no, and on the recreational cod fishery, I supported Jonathan Rowe, who's a newly elected Conservative MP from Newfoundland and Labrador, who put forward a private member's bill to have the same rules for personal consumption of cod as they have for Nova Scotians for that fishery. And so, yeah, I guess my views on this, I'll admit this, Zachary, my views on this are very colored by having fought to stop the Department of Fisheries and Oceans from destroying the ground fish cod fishery of Newfoundland and Labrador in the late 80s. And with a number of conservation-based folks, and particularly with strong leadership from fishing communities in Newfoundland and Labrador, but folks like in Petty Harbour who actually went to court to try to stop the destruction of the cod mm-hmm. fishery. I mean, I think most Newfoundland and Labradorians know that that was a real crime and conducted by the Department of Fisheries and Oceans, and there was no accountability for it. So my views are somewhat colored by that. I'm angry still that the paper fish that showed up statistically in the minds of the fisheries scientists at DFO overwhelmed the evidence and the experience of their own lived experience of generations of inshore fishers who knew that the cod stocks were being driven to commercial extinction and they couldn't get their voices heard above the bureaucracy. So, you know, a very small conservation-based lobster fishery seems to me to be sustainable, but I'm not a fisheries scientist. I'm a member of parliament from British Columbia. But I do believe that Kyle Mulcahy has put forward a petition that requires the Minister of Fisheries, who again is a Newfoundlander, is Joanne Thompson, to give a response. And that's all that the petition requires. Mm-hmm. I think these petitions do a really important service in opening up a conversation. And whether I'm not presenting a petition to Parliament, it breaks the rules to say if I'm for it or against it. But it's important to have the conversation.
7: And that is Green Party leader and federal MP Elizabeth May. She was speaking with VOCM's Zach Power.
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9: Here's your Monday weather, and we'll start with St. John's, the metro area, the Avalon, and Clarenville. Sunny today and a high of 14 degrees. Clear skies overnight with some patchy frost. Tomorrow, sunny breaks and a high of 14. For central Newfoundland, it's sunshine today at a high of 17. Some clouds overnight with patchy frost. Tuesday will become cloudy with some afternoon showers and a high of 13. For the south coast, it's sunny today and 14. Some cloud overnight and then showers moving in tomorrow afternoon for Tuesday and a high of 14. And for the west coast up to the northern peninsula, it's sunny skies today and a high of 17. Some clouds overnight and showers scattered throughout Tuesday and a high of 11 degrees.
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7: Now let's head over to the VOCM newsroom and take a look at some of our top headlines this morning. Fire destroyed a house in Conception Bay South on the weekend, but there were no injuries. Those who lay down their lives in the name of public peace and safety were honored at a ceremony at Confederation Building yesterday, and applications for support programs for low-income households are now being accepted. We'll have these topics and more for your next VOCM News coming up at 6:30.
9: 6:22 now here on your VOCM Mornings. The Board of Trade recently welcomed a group of ambassadors from Scandinavia and other Nordic countries. It's part of an ongoing effort to build business connections with Europe. Canada was recently invited to become an associate member of the European Union. That came as trade alliances and partners shift in the wake of a trade war and deteriorating relationship with the United States. The Board of Trade CEO is Anne-Marie Boudreau. She spoke with VOCM's Linda Swain about meetings with ambassadors from Sweden, Denmark, Finland, Iceland, and Norway.
20: We've recently had the privilege of meeting with all five ambassadors, actually, of the Nordic countries. So they have really put, you know, a proactive effort around getting out and understanding the various provinces and regions in Canada. And they, you know, as they summed it up for us, that there's tremendous value in them being able to see what's happening on the ground and in them building relationships to help sort of fortify those relationships for their countries. So we were able to meet with them. We had wonderful discussions. I think, you know, not the least of which, of course, is kind of underscored by the changing landscape for Canada and for Canadian businesses. We're seeing, you know, Prime Minister Carney have these really trailblazing conversations with other nations, including the EU recently, the conversation he met, you know, and had with the French president in St. Pierre and Miquelon recently. So I think the timing of this was perfect and really provided a great opportunity for us to understand the priorities of these countries, what they're looking for in partners. We had some wonderful conversations about the opportunities. You know, we are a lot like those countries when you think about Newfoundland and Labrador, and then by extension, of course, when you think about Atlantic Canada, we're very similar. We're very similar from a values perspective. Our cultures are very similar. We have a lot of the same resources. So we had some great conversations about really natural trading opportunities and why, as Canada looks to diversify, as Newfoundland and Labrador companies look for new trading partners, look for new supplying partners, you know, and certainly market, export market diversification. So really robust conversations. And we actually hope to probably do some trade missions in short order and, you know, probably take a trip to Iceland and take a trip to Denmark. And the ambassador for Sweden, actually, we had some really great conversation around the forestry products that Atlantic Canada can provide. And that is what Sweden is looking for. So it was a really positive exchange.
21: So these are ambassadors, they're not business leaders. What do you hope will come out of it?
20: Yeah, they are ambassadors, absolutely, but they are very connected to what's happening in their country. They do have great relationships. And I think, you know, as they said, and back to our cultural alignment and similarities, you know, having conversations, building relationships, establishing that trust, that's where these opportunities start. But I had some wonderful invitations from a few of the ambassadors, actually, who could connect us with and other chambers and other when we identify business opportunities who do have relationships. So I think, you know, starting that discussion, chambers in these countries can be really useful in connecting us with their members, much like I can do for mine. So I think we're going to plan, you know, to learn a little bit more and probably take a visit.
2: And of course, no doubt they have to be aware of the challenges that Canada is currently facing right now. No doubt they're facing their own similar types of challenges when it comes to trade and tariffs and their relationship with the United States.
20: Yeah, they absolutely are. And I think, you know, that I'm sure that was one of the motivators for why they were, you know, kind of putting this push on. It was the first time all five ambassadors came to our province together. So I think they, you know, that is certainly motivating the conversation right now. But we need to be as equally motivated from a geographic location, for proximity. It is so natural for us to kind of look in that direction and look for market diversification over there. So I think we have a lot to pursue. And, you know, it's not going to happen overnight. But I think it is a very natural market for us to establish relationships and make some things happen. Linda, you know, we also had another fascinating discussion. They work quite openly and quite collaboratively together. They have a Nordic model that allows people and money and products to flow pretty freely. And we had some great discussion around the value in Atlantic Canada, mimicking that model. They were quite surprised to, as they've learned recently, how closed Atlantic Canada is from a trading perspective and just mobility, which we know has been talked about. We know that we've seen our politicians put some increasing thought into, you know, how do we allow people to be more mobile? How do we recognize credentials across provinces? How do we remove trade barriers? So it was very interesting to hear their outside perspective on that and how natural and how very obvious I think it seemed to them that we should allow that more. And I think when you're exposed to outside thinking, you know, the perspective of people who are outside the market, it can be frustrating because you're like, oh yeah, I agree. I absolutely think the same. But it's always so helpful to hear the perspective and, you know, how they were so favorable as well to the richness of natural resources that exist in Newfoundland and Labrador, but in Atlantic Canada as well. So I think they gave us a lot to think about, actually.
9: That's the Board of Trade CEO Anne-Marie Boudreau, and she's fresh off meetings with ambassadors from Sweden, Denmark, Finland, Iceland, and Norway. They were in town as a part of some ongoing efforts to build business connections with between Europe and Canada, Newfoundland and Labrador. Those ambassadors were pretty busy. Last week on Thursday, we were telling you about the fact that they met with a bunch of students, both local and exchange students at Memorial University. And so they were making the rounds last week, meeting with a whole host of different people here in the province. All right, still to come, we're going to talk a little bit about the wonderful world of AI. We're going to head over to Mon, actually, to talk about that issue. We're also going to hear about a special ceremony held at the Confederation Building this weekend as it honored those who laid down their lives in the name of public peace and safety. They were honored at the Confederation Building yesterday.
7: At the monument, yeah. Have you ever been to the Peacekeepers?
9: No, not yet.
7: Russell, it is a sight to behold. The way you come upon it, it's just, if you're standing at the front steps of Confederation Building, it's just to your right.
9: Mm-hmm.
7: And like it's a piece that you walk through.
9: Oh.
7: It's got like a reflective pool. There's labradorite that shimmers through the water, and there's like fish that are swimming through the, I guess it's gray marble.
9: Yeah.
7: Absolutely beautiful. The artist behind it, Don Folds, and if you can get a chance to check it out, like truly, it evokes a reflective feeling.
9: All right, that's on the to-do list now. Thank you so much, Jerry Lynn Mackey. All right, news is next at 6:30.
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1: 6:30, starting to see a beautiful sunrise out there. Temperature 5 in Metro. Good morning. I'm Sarah Strickland. Rising fuel prices are hitting all Canadians hard, but none perhaps more so than those living on fixed incomes. This province has some of the highest fuel prices in all of Canada. Kimberly Leonard of Seniors NL says they're hearing from people across the province who are struggling to get around.
22: You know, the cost of getting to a medical appointment, that's number one on the radar here. Like a lot of them have to travel to pick up groceries, and even now to the point of visiting family or taking part in community activities, you know, that they enjoy doing is even becoming more difficult.
1: Leonard says the rising cost of living is forcing some older residents to make some difficult choices.
22: In either buying food, buying their prescriptions, or, you know, going to their medical appointments. Some are choosing right now because of the high cost of gas for those with cars, and even those who have to pay people to take them. I mean, they have to increase that cost because of the high cost of gas. And, you know, some are choosing not to go to their medical appointments because they simply feel they do not have the funds for that.
1: Applications for support programs for low-income households will be accepted starting October 1st. VOCM's Mahalia Artis reports.
23: The Newfoundland and Labrador Housing Corporation will begin accepting applications this week for a home repair program as well as a home modification program. Announced in the budget in May, the provincial government has doubled the funding available through homeowner support for low-income households. For home repairs, the income threshold is around $42,000, $65,000 in Labrador. The waiting time to reapply has also been reduced from 7 years to 5. For home modifications, the threshold is around $51,000, $65,000 in Labrador. And the other changes include eliminating the need for recommendations from an occupational therapist for minor renovations and upgrades, and removing the requirements for pre- and post-inspections for all home repairs. Mahalia Artis, VOCM, Local News Now.
1: RCMP on the South Coast need your help in the search for a missing woman. 26-year-old Justina Breen was last seen in Marystown yesterday. She's 5 feet 6 inches tall with brown hair, hazel eyes, and glasses. Police believe she may be driving a 2012 gray Subaru with NL license plate JXA610. There are concerns for her safety. Anyone with information on the whereabouts of Justina Breen is asked to call the RCMP in Marystown immediately. British police announced on Sunday morning that arrests were made close to a major airbase hosting U.S. forces in the southwest of England. We have this report.
24: 5 men are now in custody on suspicion of preparing a terrorist act. Officials swarming the area after the call. Bomb disposal robots seen examining the vans, with officials blocking off the area and evacuating 85 nearby homes. The U.S. Embassy in the U.K. is now urging American citizens to exercise caution throughout the country.
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7: Good Monday morning, and you know, it's dry and clear right across the island this morning. Love to see it. Some rain moving in finally tomorrow. About time, really. We've been on a good run of great weather. Empire Avenue is closed today in St. John's. That is from Carpathian Road to Rennie's Mill Road. It's shared use path, the work that they're doing there. Similar scenes on Columbus Drive from Canada Drive down towards Topsail Road, and it's happening on the side of the Village Shopping Center. They're not out in the road, but they are working on like the sidewalk area, so caution advised for the workers. Portugal Cove Road and Major's Path is a single lane roundabout and a slowdown. Fox Trap Access Road in both directions out on the highway, there's a lane reduction there. The big slowdown yesterday was for drivers heading towards St. John's, like on the highway just past Veterans Memorial. Wicked slowdowns there, so I'm watching that area. Not too bad right now. I'm always just watching for moose at this hour, really. Belle Island Ferry Service, Flanders and the Beaumont, Hamel. That's your VOCM traffic. I'm Jerry Lynn Mackey.
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1: St. John's Metro, rest of the Avalon and Clarenville, sunshine for today, a high of 14. Clear skies tonight, low of +4, except zero in low-lying areas with patchy frost. Sunny breaks for tomorrow, high of 14. For central Newfoundland, sunny today and a high of 17. A few clouds tonight, low of +2 with patchy frost. Becoming cloudy with showers in the afternoon tomorrow and a high of 13. For the south coast, sunshine today, high of 14. A few clouds tonight, low of 6. Cloudy with some showers by tomorrow afternoon and a high of 14. And the west coast, southwest coast, northern peninsula, sunshine today and a high of 17. A few clouds tonight, low of 7, cloudy with a few showers tomorrow, and a high of 11. Right now in St. John's, we do have a beautiful sunrise out there. The temperature is at 5. Back with an update at 7 o'clock for VOCM News. I'm Sarah Strickland.
9: Thank you so much, Sarah Strickland, in our VOCM newsroom for us this morning. And I'm Russell with Jerry Lynn. Let's take a quick look at our question of the day that's posted at VOCM.com. Our question of the day, do you think the concept of the creation of a single economic unit of the four Atlantic provinces is a good idea? We're huddled together by relations, I suppose, in many different ways. But do you think a single economic union of the four Atlantic provinces is a good idea? You can say yes, you can say no, or you can just say, yeah, I'm not sure. Those are your options at VOCM.com. But if there's anything else you'd like to say, well, we'd love to hear about it. 709-273-5211. That's 709-273-5211. Send us a text when it's free to do so. You can also leave us a voicemail anytime it's safe to do that as well. We'd love to hear from you on that project or that subject today.
7: Well, those who lay down their lives in the name of public peace and safety were honored at a ceremony at Confederation Building in St. John's yesterday. The monument, erected back in 2004, is dedicated to police and peace officers, 21 of whom from this province have lost their lives in the line of duty. Georgina Short, past president of the Police and Peace Officers Memorial Association, noted that this was the 24th ceremony dedicated to them.
5: Our memorial monument, dedicated on September the 9th, 2004, is a testament to those officers who made the ultimate sacrifice. It also provides a quiet space for reflection and remembrance. This service reminds us all of the importance and significance of our duty. It honors the deep, lasting bond we share with the officers who lost their lives in the line of duty.
7: Helen Conway Ottenheimer, the Minister of Justice and Public Safety, paid tribute on behalf of government.
6: Members of the Royal Newfoundland Constabulary, the Royal Canadian Mounted Police, Corrections, Community Services, Enforcement Agencies, and the Sheriff's Office work closely together every day in pursuit of a common goal, protecting the people of Newfoundland and Labrador. That partnership is reflected here today as officers stand side by side in a show of mutual respect and support. It is a reminder that public safety is a shared responsibility and that collaboration remains one of our greatest strengths. The individuals who wear the uniform do so knowing the challenges and risks that come with the job. They work long and often unpredictable hours. As the nature of public safety and enforcement continues to evolve, our government remains committed to supporting police and police officers with the tools, the resources, and partnerships they need to carry out their duties as safely and as effectively as possible. In closing, on behalf of all Newfoundlanders and Labradorians, I thank every police and peace officer, past and present, for your service, your professionalism, and your commitment to helping others. You have our gratitude, our respect, and our support.
7: And that is Minister of Justice and Public Safety, Helen Conway Ottenheimer. It is 6:41 right now.
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9: Here's your Monday weather, and we'll start with St. John's, the metro area, the Avalon, and Clarenville. Sunny today and a high of 14 degrees. Clear skies overnight with some patchy frost. Tomorrow, sunny breaks and a high of 14. For central Newfoundland, it's sunshine today and a high of 17. Some clouds overnight with patchy frost. Tuesday, it'll become cloudy with some afternoon showers and a high of 13. For the south coast, it's sunny today and 14, some cloud overnight, and then showers moving in tomorrow afternoon for Tuesday and a high of 14. And for the west coast up to the northern peninsula, it's sunny skies today and a high of 17, some clouds overnight, and showers scattered throughout Tuesday and a high of 11 degrees.
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7: Now let's head over to the VOCM newsroom and take a look at some of our top headlines this morning. Fire destroyed a house in Conception Bay South on the weekend, but there were no injuries. Those who laid down their lives in the name of public peace and safety were honored at a ceremony at the Confederation Building yesterday, and applications to support programs for low-income households are now being accepted. We'll have these topics and more for your next VOCM News, and that's coming up at 7 o'clock.
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9: Well, this day is Monday, the 28th of September. It was on this day back in 1988 that Canadian runner Ben Johnson was disqualified from the Seoul Olympics in the 100-meter sprint. It was after he tested positive for steroids. In 2009, German elections returned Angela Merkel for her second term as chancellor. And in 2012, the Mars Curiosity rover discovered evidence of a fast-moving stream on the red planet. And the world has not been the same since. And we've got someone celebrating a birthday today. He is the guitarist and the singer for two of the best bands to ever come out of this country, the Guess Who and Backman Turner Overdrive. It is Randy Backman, who is 82.

0: Randy Bachman is 82 today. My goodness, where does the time go? And, of course, he's the guitarist and singer for Bachman Turner Overdrive, as well as The Guess Who. And him and Burton Cummings have been out on the road of late.
1: I really like the version you played of that song. Is that like the regular version, Russell?
0: Yeah.
1: Right. That sounds great.
0: Yeah. A little bit of guitar work going on.
1: I have overlooked them. Yeah.
0: Apparently, he was inspired by a guy named Lenny Bro. And he was a big fan of his guitar work. And so when he was putting together that song, it's very different for Bachman Turner Overdrive, who were well known for their, you know, heavy hitting rock kind of thing. And so all of a sudden they're in the middle of, you know, conquering the world with all these rock anthems. And then they kind of go, yeah, let's do something a little jazzy and fun.
1: Yeah, play it again now.
0: All right.
1: So good.
0: All right, it's 6:53 now.
1: Well, with artificial intelligence advancing at lightning speed, the landscape of the modern workforce is shifting faster than ever before. For university and college students who are prepping to launch their careers, that rapid change brings a whole new level of anxiety. I recently stopped by a job fair hosted by Memorial University and the College of the North Atlantic to chat with students about artificial intelligence and their future.
2: I mean, since I'm a math student, it's mostly looking at like finance, insurance, this and that. Sort of the easiest for me to complete a degree in. So,
3: artificial intelligence. Do you have any concern that the robots could take jobs?
2: I'm not sure if you're familiar with like the sort of recent developments with AI and pure math, but they're solving quite a few problems there. That's also part of why I've sort of chosen to go on more of like a industry route, because I guess the prospects are dire. But to be quite honest, I'm not too worried, because at the end of the day, AI is still quite expensive to run, and people are probably cheaper to hire at this point, so.
3: Do you have any concern about artificial intelligence?
4: Yes, we...
3: taking your job away, maybe?
4: A little bit. It's different for us, because they're kind of, like, trying to get us to use it more for certain things, but it is... I personally don't like using it, and I try to avoid it, just because it's a little bit scary, and it is taking jobs, especially in, like, what was it, medical? I think, like, in the medical record administration and stuff, you have people doing the bookings, the AI and everything, so...
3: Yeah, you guys looked at each other when I said AI. What were you talking about it earlier?
5: It just seems, a lot of it seems

0: If you have people doing the bookings, the AI and everything, so.
1: Yeah, you guys looked at each other when I said AI. What were you talking about it earlier?
2: It just seems, a lot of it seems like it could be done by humans just very easily with a lot less margin of error that happens.
1: And a lot less checking it over.
2: Yes, exactly. We get trained to proofread everything that we make, so we can do that as we go, much better than an AI could, in my opinion.
0: You still have to proofread, like, as you're writing it anyways, and if you get AI to write it, then you have to still proofread it, so it really doesn't save that much time in the long run.
1: So concerned, but you're not actively worried about it?
0: Not in the industry that we're going into, I wouldn't say. But I can see why other people would be. It is scary.
2: Records, I guess, is a bit more hands-on than other office administration disciplines, so we're less at risk of being replaced by AI, but just the thought of anyone losing out on a job opportunity, it's a bit concerning. Yeah.
1: Do you have any concern about AI, that AI could make your job obsolete in 10 years?
3: Like, there's always a worry, but at the same time, I feel like AI can't do anything physical, so, you know, I hope.
1: It's a robot.
3: Well, then I guess I'm kind of screwed.
1: You were saying yes, yes, what? How come?
4: I feel like, well, not specifically for what I want to do, but for many jobs, I feel like in business and just stuff like that, I feel like AI is a threat.
3: Like accounting. I feel like that could, AI could take that over.
4: But, like, for what I want to do, I want to go into physiotherapy. I feel like no robot is going to be able to do what I can do, like, so.
3: Well, robots can make personal connections with their clients.
1: A robot can't have bedside manner.
3: Exactly, you're right.
4: But I feel like if I was going into a different job, like if I was thinking of doing a different career, I would probably be worried if it was anything else. But I feel like if you're doing jobs that are like hands-on, you don't have anything to worry about.
3: Just hoping the robots won't take over.
4: Yeah.
1: Did this factor into your decision to do this degree, kinesiology?
3: I feel like kind of, because I feel like there's always a worry, like, will you be able to get a job after university? So you kind of want to think about that when you're making decisions.
1: Did it affect your decision of which field you went into?
4: I feel like it did. Before, I was honestly thinking of doing, like, a desk job, honestly. But, I mean, it's kind of scary how fast AI has developed. And, I mean, it just keeps, like, getting more advanced. So I think it is a threat to, like, if you wanted to do a desk job or something like that.
1: Tell me what you're studying.
5: I'm studying electrical engineering, my second year.
1: Do you have any worry or concern about AI taking your job over the next 10 years?
5: Not really. I've actually been asked this a couple times before. Electrical engineering is a lot more hands-on than, say, like, comp sci jobs. It's a lot of physical aspects that AI just can't do. Like, they can generate a lot of code, and they can tell us theory. Sometimes most of the time, they're just wrong.
1: What about if AI gets a body? If AI has a robot?
5: I'd be a little scared. A little bit. But I think we're a long ways from before we can trust them in my position.
1: So you'll be established in your career by then?
5: Absolutely.
1: Well, there you have it. I was out at the recent job fair at the Field House between Munn and CNA. They partnered for this major job fair. And I was having a chat with the post-secondary student. I mean, Russell, you heard them. It sounds like it is something that's kicking around in their minds.
6: Well, I go back to my time in high school, and we were told, like, you know, computers are going to replace a lot of the jobs that you're looking forward to. And you look around car factories today, and there's robots doing the welding.
1: Right.
6: Robots doing, you know, the cutting of the metal to shape into different pieces and so forth. So, I mean, it's already happening in many respects.
1: Exactly. The AI is already getting a body. And then once it has a body and, you know, the digits are working properly and efficiently, then you can theoretically train it to do jobs like electrical work, carpentry.
6: Well, you know what AI can't stop?
1: What?
6: Can't stop the 90s from coming back.
1: Why?
6: And there's a new trend now. You know, remember when, like, Britney Spears, Tiffany, New Kids on the Block, they do these mall tours?
1: Yes.
6: Like, they go around to different malls and play for kids and stuff like that. It's coming back.
1: Why?
6: There's a clothing brand that's hired a boy band to do a tour of malls.
1: So who are they touring to? Because no one's in the malls really anymore. Well, that's not true.
0: That ain't true.
1: I know. I was going to say, wait, I take that.

0: That back. But, you know, remember they used to say, oh, the malls are going to die, and that did not happen.
1: Well, this is it. This will be one way maybe that'll bring people back into the malls if they start booking these acts and so forth.
0: I hope that it takes off.
1: All right. Well, here's hoping Tiffany makes a comeback. All right. It's time for news next at 7 o'clock on your VOCM mornings.
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3: 7 o'clock, beautiful morning out there. Temperature 5 in St. John's. Good morning. I'm Sarah Strickland. Fire destroyed a house in Conception Bay South on the weekend, but there were no injuries. The house was located on Minerals Road in a remote and wooded area of Long Pond, not far from the talc mines. Fire Chief John Heffernan says the structure was fully engulfed when they arrived, so they immediately determined that it was unsafe for anyone to go inside. Instead, they took a defensive approach to protect other properties, including one very nearby. The RNC Saturday night closed the road in the area and asked people to stay away. The file has been passed over to the RNC to try to determine the cause and circumstances. RCMP on the South Coast need your help in the search for a missing woman. 26-year-old Justina Breen was last seen in Marystown yesterday. She's 5 feet 6 inches tall with brown hair, hazel eyes, and glasses. Police believe she may be driving a gray 2012 Subaru with NL license plate JXA610. There are concerns for her safety. Anyone with information on the whereabouts of Justina Breen is asked to call the RCMP in Marystown immediately. The Board of Trade recently welcomed a group of ambassadors from Scandinavia and other Nordic countries as part of ongoing efforts to build business connections with Europe. Canada was recently invited to become an associate member of the European Union as trade alliances and partnerships shift in the wake of the trade war and deteriorating relationship with the United States. The Board of Trade recently welcomed the ambassadors of Sweden, Denmark, Finland, Iceland, and Norway to the capital city region. Board of Trade CEO Anne-Marie Boudreau says discussion centered around trade, energy, mining, transportation, and defense, as well as shared priorities.
4: We had wonderful discussions. I think, you know, not the least of which, of course, is kind of underscored by the changing landscape for Canada and for Canadian businesses. We're seeing, you know, Prime Minister Carney have these really trailblazing conversations with other nations, including the EU recently, the conversation he met, you know, and had with the French president in St. Pierre and Miquelon recently. So I think the timing of this was perfect.
3: Authorities in the UK say 5 men are being held on terror charges after being arrested near a US airbase that plays a key role in the war against Iran.
5: 5 men are now in custody on suspicion of preparing a terrorist act. Officials swarming the area after the call. Bomb disposal robots seen examining the vans, with officials blocking off the area and evacuating 85 nearby homes. The U.S. Embassy in the U.K. is now urging American citizens to exercise caution throughout the country.
3: The Canadian Medical Association is urging Canadians to join physicians in support of the Safe Social Media Act. The association has launched a national public action campaign encouraging Canadians to support the adoption of stronger online safeguards for children. President and St. John's-based dermatologist Dr. Bolu Ogunyemi says as physicians, they don't wait for harm before they act. He says children deserve to be able to use technology safely.
6: The evidence is very clear. Whether we're talking about school performance to health issues, in particular mental health psychiatric disease, which is increasing in this population, or when we're talking about inattention, it can show itself as reduced sleep, and importantly, as rates of sexual exploitation, right? So this has increased by at least 1,000% over the past decade and a half. And we know that a lot of these are associated with the increased time we see our youth online in a completely unregulated space.
3: The provincial government will announce changes to its medical transportation assistance and medical transportation supports programs today. Labrador Affairs Minister Leila Evans, Health Minister Jody Wall, and Lab West MHA Joe Power will be at Confederation Building to announce the changes. The event is taking place at 12:30. VOCM News will be there. Applications for support programs for low-income households will be accepted starting October 1st, VOCM's Mahalia Artis reports.
7: The Newfoundland and Labrador Housing Corporation will begin accepting applications this week for a home repair program as well as a home modification program. Announced in the budget in May, the provincial government has doubled the funding available through homeowner support for low-income households. For home repairs, the income threshold is around $42,000, $65,000 in Labrador. The waiting time to reapply has also been reduced from 7 years to five. For home modifications, the threshold is around $51,000, $65,000 in Labrador. And the other changes include eliminating the need for recommendations from an occupational therapist for minor renovations and upgrades, and removing the requirements for pre- and post-inspections for all home repairs. Mahalia Artis, VOCM, Local News Now.
3: Rising fuel prices are hitting all Canadians hard, but none perhaps more so than those living on fixed incomes. This province has some of the highest fuel prices in all of Canada. Kimberly Leonard of Seniors NL says they're hearing from people across the province who are struggling to get around.
8: You know, the cost of getting to a medical appointment, that's number one on the radar here. Like, a lot of them have to travel to pick up groceries, and even now to the point of visiting family or taking part in community activities, you know, that they enjoy doing is even becoming more difficult.
3: Today marks the start of the VOCM Cares Thanksgiving Food Drive, an annual event collecting non-perishable food items and money in support of the Community Food Sharing Association. Starting today, those interested can drop off non-perishable food items at collection bins located on Metrobus routes and at some Sobeys locations across the metro region. More information on the event, which runs until October 13th, can be found at vocmcares.com. The NDP will not be having a leadership convention anytime soon. Delegates at the annual convention on the weekend in St. John's voted 89% in favor of Jim Dinh's leadership and against any leadership convention. Dinh, the MHA for St. John's Centre, was first elected back in 2019. He told the convention that the party is on the right path and that people are starting to realize that what they are saying makes sense. Up next, your VOCM traffic and weather forecast.
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0: Good Monday morning. Great driving conditions right across the island, seeing those dry and clear conditions. Empire Avenue is closed again this week from Carpathian Road to Rennie's Mill Road. That's a shared use path work. Similar scenes on Columbus Drive from Canada Drive down towards Topsail Road, and it's on the same side as the Village Shopping Center. Portugal Cove Road and Major's Path still a slowdown. It is a single lane roundabout for the time being. And Fox Trap Access Road, seeing a few minor slowdowns there on the highway. There's a lane reduction in both directions. And I am seeing slowdowns building there eastbound on the highway just past Veterans Memorial. Now, it was a major standstill yesterday for drivers coming eastbound. It doesn't seem to be that severe right now, but again, I'm keeping an eye on that. Belle Island Ferry Service, the Flanders, and the Beaumont Hamel are sailing. That's your VOCM traffic. I'm Jerry Lynn Mackey.
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3: St. John's Metro, rest of the Avalon and Clarenville, sunshine today and a high of 14. Clear tonight, low of plus 4, except 0 in low-lying areas with patchy frost. Sunny breaks for tomorrow and a high of 14. For central Newfoundland, sunshine today and a high of 17. A few clouds tonight, low of plus 2 with patchy frost. Becoming cloudy tomorrow with showers in the afternoon and a high of 13. South coast, sunny today and a high of 14. A few clouds tonight, low of 6. Cloudy with showers tomorrow afternoon and a high of 14. For the west coast, southwest coast, the northern peninsula, sunshine today and a high of 17. A few clouds tonight, low of 7. Cloudy with a few showers for tomorrow and a high of 11. Right now in St. John's, we have a beautiful morning out there. Sunshine. The temperature is at 5. I'll be back with all the news of the day at 7:45 for VOCM News. I'm Sarah Strickland.
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1: 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I'm Russell.
0: I'm Jerry Lynn.
1: And coming up in the next hour of the program,
0: we're going to hear from Seniors NL CEO Kimberly Leonard. We're talking about high fuel prices.
1: Housing. Are you thinking about buying?
0: Or selling?
1: Well, we've got some advice coming up for you as we ask for a friend.
0: It is Monday, and as you know, news never stops on the federal front. We'll check in with Tim Powers for our weekly feature, The Ottawa Report.
1: And a little bit later on, we're going to check in on what real estate is like for new Canadians. All that and more still to come here on your VOCM Mornings. And before we cross another T and dot another I, let's check in on our question of the day, and it's up and running at VOCM.com. Our question is, do you think the creation of a single economic union of the four Atlantic provinces is a good idea? What about that concept? You can say yes, you can say no to the idea, you can say not sure, but we'd love to hear what you think about it, and we'll try and explore that over the next little while here on the program. Our question of the day, do you think the concept of the creation of a single economic unit of the four Atlantic provinces is a good idea? Well, tell us all what you think at VOCM.com or send us a text 709-273-5211. Send us a text when it's safe to do so. You can also leave us a voicemail or voice memo at that number as well. It's good anywhere on the island.
0: Well, fuel prices continue to climb at the pumps, and with the colder months fast approaching, the cost of heating a home is becoming a major source of strain. Everybody's feeling the pinch of inflation, but seniors living on a fixed income are often the hardest hit when it comes to the cost of basic necessities suddenly spiking, from struggling to afford a tank of gas for medical appointments to worrying about keeping the house warm this winter. The financial concern is very real. Joining me now to talk about the impact of these soaring fuel prices on our older population, CEO of Seniors NL, Kimberly Leonard, joins me. Good morning, Kimberly.
14: Good morning, Jerry Lynn.
0: Thank you for joining me. I mean, let's start at the beginning. What are you hearing from seniors who are calling your organization, talking about what they're facing with respect to these high gas prices?
14: Well, I can tell you that it's hitting people hard. You know, we hear nothing only concern from older adults and those who support them. The cost of getting to a medical appointment, that's number one on the radar here. Like, a lot of them have to travel to pick up groceries, and even now to the point of visiting family or taking part in community activities, you know, that they enjoy doing is even becoming more difficult. So the cost of gas is really, really hitting them hard. And a quote from a senior, and more than one, I just filled up my vehicle and it's absolutely frightening. And another one was, oh, I filled up my vehicle and it's really hurting. So those are the concerns that we're getting from older adults, and it's not good.
0: Right, and hearing them say, you know, it hurts to fill up the gas tank, well, it absolutely does for everyone, I think, right now. But when you're a senior, many are living on a fixed income. So how difficult is it to budget for a month when, you know, the cost of gas or heating oil suddenly spikes?
14: Well, Jerry Lynn, it's already difficult because the high cost of living is making it difficult. And already seniors are having to make choices in either buying food, buying their prescriptions or, you know, going to their medical appointments. Some are choosing right now because of the high cost of gas for those with cars and even those who have to pay people to take them. I mean, they have to increase that cost because of the high cost of gas. And, you know, some are choosing not to go to their medical appointments because they simply feel they do not have the funds for that. And when you hear these things, it's very alarming. And the fact that some have to travel to other communities, you know, to get to a supermarket. So they're even limiting those, causing food insecurity. And you know, those seniors who were fortunate enough to have some savings to go into retirement, they're really feeling that they're dipping into that right now, and they're really feeling now that their funds are not going to last. So going into retirement, they're not going to have any funds there to help them. So that's concerning as well. So there's concern all around with the high cost of living, but now the high cost of gas, it's unbearable for them.
0: And as we head into the winter months, are you concerned that you're going to see more seniors who are forced to make the choice between heating their home, buying groceries, or paying for medication?
14: Absolutely. The cost of heating is gone through the roof. Seniors are very concerned about that. And, you know, like even they have to keep their heat on because the pipes will freeze and they need heat in their home. A lot are sparing the heat in their home. And plus, it's dipping into their funds for food. And I think their medical appointments will just be on the bottom end of the scale. And all around, it's very difficult because they have very hard decisions to make. They need their medical appointments. They need their prescriptions. They need food and they need heat. But the bottom line is they're going to be forced to make very difficult decisions.
0: Kimberly, I want to pick up on something you mentioned with respect to their social and emotional health and well-being. How do high prices for fuel affect, you know, how seniors are actually feeling?
14: Well, it affects them in every way, and especially in the area of social isolation and loneliness, which we're now linking on to. We are the oldest population in Canada, so we are the home of an aging population, and we're encouraging our seniors to get out into the community, to participate, you know, in the fitness clubs, and to connect with one another, you know, to bring up their spirits and help them feel really a big part of the community. But now with this price of gas, it affects it in every way, and people are choosing to stay home, and that's really sad.
0: Kimberly, for the senior that's listening right now who might be feeling just completely overwhelmed by these rising costs, what resources or guidance can Seniors NL offer them today?
14: Well, Seniors NL is here to listen. We're here to help. If anyone has a concern, please reach out to us. We have a toll-free number, 1-800-563-5599. We have passionate, compassionate voices answering the phone. You will get a live voice. And, you know, we can talk you through whatever issue you are concerned about, and we will provide you with the connections that are right for you.
0: Kimberly Leonard, CEO at Seniors NL, I'm so grateful for your time this morning, and I wish you all the best.
14: Thank you, Jerry Lynn. It's always a pleasure.
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1: Here's your Monday weather, and we'll start with St. John's, the metro area, the Avalon, and Clarenville. Sunny today and a high of 14 degrees. Clear skies overnight with some patchy frost. Tomorrow, sunny breaks and a high of 14. For central Newfoundland, it's sunshine today at a high of 17. Some clouds overnight with patchy frost. Tuesday, it'll become cloudy with some afternoon showers and a high of 13. For the south coast, it's sunny today and 14. Some cloud overnight and then showers moving in tomorrow afternoon for Tuesday and a high of 14. And for the west coast up to the northern peninsula, it's sunny skies today and a high of 17. Some clouds overnight and showers scattered throughout Tuesday and a high of 11 degrees.
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0: Now let's head over to the VOCM newsroom and take a look at some of our top headlines this morning. The Canadian Medical Association is urging Canadians to join physicians in support of the Safe Social Media Act. Rising fuel prices are hitting all Canadians hard, but none perhaps more than those living on fixed incomes. And the federal government is set to unveil plans to boost Francophone immigration in Newfoundland and Labrador. We'll have these topics and more for your next VOCM News, and that's coming up at 7:45. 7:24 right now. Well, do you have a question that's kicking around in your head? You're looking for an answer, but you can't quite find it? Well, we're here to help. You.

0: That's right. We're asking for a friend today about real estate. This listener writes, hey, if someone's thinking about buying or selling a home right now, is this a good time to make a move? With interest rates, home prices, and the current real estate market all playing a role, what should buyers and sellers be thinking about before making that decision? I reached out to Bill Sterling, CEO of the Newfoundland and Labrador Association of Realtors, to get his expert opinion.
1: Well, it's buying and selling property is complex, and everybody's situation is unique. So I always recommend that they talk to trusted advisors, talk to a realtor, and fully understand their situation, right? Because we're in a situation now, and we've seen it right across the province for several years, where we've got very strong demand in the real estate market. Prices are rising because inventory is so low. Like, properties are selling very, very quickly. So, it depends on what, what the buyer or seller, what their objectives are. If you're looking to sell and downsize or move to a different property, yes, you're going to get, good value out of your existing property. But if you're going to buy in the same market, then you got to be prepared to meet, those market prices. Interest rates right now are stable, but interest rates are very much driven by what's happening in the economy and inflation and where the Bank of Canada, wants to go, where the bond yield sees in the future. Right now, that's fairly stable, but with all of the unease in the world these days, there's no telling what may happen with interest rates, 6 months from now, a year from now, if the Bank of Canada decides that inflation is starting to creep up again. For people who are looking to buy, particularly in some parts of the province, some neighborhoods in certain towns and cities, you need to be patient. But at the same time, you need to be able to move very quickly because there is very limited supply. So your opportunity to find what you're looking for may come along very quickly, and you may have to be in a position to make a decision very quickly. So again, talk to your realtor, talk to your advisors, talk to your lawyer. Make sure you understand what it is you're trying to achieve, and be ready to make those decisions relatively quickly.
0: And just to follow up, what about for a first-time home buyer? Is it a good time, or maybe hold back?
1: Again, it depends on an individual's situation. There are some good incentives these days from the federal government around first-time buyers, tax credits, and savings programs that may make it the appropriate time to buy. We don't anticipate, if we look forward with our forecast, we don't see the supply crunch ending anytime soon. We don't expect prices are going to start to come down anytime soon. So, if you're waiting for a year thinking that, that house might get cheaper, probably not going to happen. We don't foresee any decrease in demand over the next couple of years. We don't see any significant new inventory coming on. Certainly not enough to make up for the shortage that we currently see in the next year or two. So we don't see prices coming down anytime in the next couple of years for sure. So, if you're a first time buyer and you think you're going to outweigh the market, that's not likely going to happen.
0: Bill Sterling, CEO of the Newfoundland and Labrador Realtors Association, thank you so much for providing this expert advice for us.
1: Thank you very much.
2: All right, and thank you so much to Bill and Jerry Lynn. 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So give us a shout, and you can do that by filling in your question at vocm.com. It can be on any subject. Maybe it's something embarrassing. You can ask it anonymously and just submit it through vocm.com. Look for the Asking for a Friend banner on the webpage, and then we'll find the answer for you here on your VOCM Mornings.
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0: Now let's head over to the VOCM newsroom and take a look at some of our top headlines this morning. Fire destroyed a home in Conception Bay South over the weekend, but there were no injuries. Those who lay down their lives in the name of public peace and safety were honored at a ceremony at the Confederation Building yesterday. And applications for support programs for low-income households are now being accepted. Russell.
2: 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And there's a potential game changer in the fight against cancer. 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
0: Bring your sunglasses. I have mine today because, you know, we've been on such a run of sunshine here lately. They're just sticking close, aren't they? Slowdowns on Empire Avenue. Well, actually, it's a portion of it that's closed from Carpathian Road to Rennie's Mill. And that's Kelly's Brook shared use path work that's happening. Shared use path work on Columbus Drive from Canada Drive down towards Topsail Road. And that's on the same side as the Village Shopping Center. Portugal Cove Road and Major's Path, of course, is still a slowdown. It's a single lane roundabout these days. And out on the highway, okay, let's start with Foxtrap Access Road, the one that we're absolutely used to. Lane reductions in both directions there. Also seeing a bit of a slowdown now at Butterpot Park. Eastbound, it's not you're not at a standstill, but it's definitely a delay of some kind cooking there. And then we also have delays for drivers. If you're on the highway just east, it's just east of Veterans Memorial Turnoff. There's some culvert replacement work there. And that was like a wicked standstill for eastbound drivers yesterday. But it's slowing people in both directions, but you're not at a total standstill. That's your VOCM traffic. I'm Jerry Lynn Mackey.
2: Now let's have a look at what's going on in weather. And it looks like we've got, on balance, a pretty good week ahead of us. But it looks like sunshine for the day today as we get into Monday. But let's get some of the details from Rodney Barney. He's at the Gander Weather Office of Environment Canada. And Rodney, what does this day look like?
14: Yeah, we're looking at bright blue skies pretty much through today. It'll be on the cool side, though. Temperature, especially on the East Coast and the Avalon, looking at highs probably no more than 11 degrees. But the winds will be fairly light, a little bit of a breeze kicking up later this morning and dropping back out again this evening. Now, we do have a frost advisory in effect for tonight for the Avalon. They're looking at temperatures anywhere between 0 and plus 4. So, yeah, you might want to have that scraper handy, or if you haven't put it in your car yet, because there could be a little bit of frost around tomorrow morning.
2: Maybe going to bed with a sweater on, for goodness sake.
14: Yeah, absolutely. It's going to be a bit of a chilly one.
2: Now, as we move into tomorrow, I think there's some showers on the way for some of us.
14: Yes, we do have the remnants of what's been a rather potent nor'easter down on the eastern seaboard of the United States, kind of moving up. It's really losing most of its punch now, and we're just basically going to see the last little bit of shower activity associated with that, kind of pushing up to the southern part of the island overnight tonight, and then kind of working its way eastward and northward through the day tomorrow and into tomorrow night. So on the Avalon, you may see some scattered showers through the afternoon hours, and then a little bit more widespread shower activity tomorrow night, and then that all winds down again by Wednesday morning, and things start improving again.
2: By the same token, though, it looks like Wednesday we're back into the sunshine.
14: Yeah, kind of maybe a little bit of cloud in the morning, but as we go through the day, the sun will be breaking out, and that'll be the story for probably the second part of the week, pretty quiet weather again.
2: All right, there you go. That's your weather for today, tomorrow, and maybe even for part of this week coming up. Thanks to Rodney Barney at the Gander Weather Office of Environment Canada. All right, we're at 7:37 now here on your VOCM mornings. And my goodness, what a week it has been in the world of politics. So let's review some of it with our old buddy, Tim Powers. Tim joins me this morning. Good morning, Tim. How are you?
15: Well, I'm getting ready to go to the front lines, Russell, for when the Americans invade. It's inevitable, it seems. No, just joking. It's just an extreme tail risk.
2: Well, I tell you what. Listen, before we get going, I should wish you a belated happy birthday.
15: Oh, thank you. No. Now, don't say I'm 75 like Greg, because he's in trouble for that, you know.
2: You don't look a day over 58. All right, so
15: thank you.
2: What do we got? So the Prime Minister, okay, so he's being interviewed by the New York Times. They ask him about potential military conflict with the U.S., and he answers the question. What do you think of that?
15: Well, normally, that's the kind of question politicians tend to duck. So just setting the scene, as you said, he's interviewed with the editorial board of the New York Times. For people who don't know what that is, that's all of the relevant reporters are sitting down. They're firing all manner of questions at him. You may have an economics reporter, a political reporter, a sports reporter, military reporter. So that's the setting. But Mark Carney is pretty wily, despite the fact that people still think he's naive at politics. And at some point he gets asked about whether or not, you know, Canada is preparing for some sort of military action by the United States. And he says that, well, yes, he's looked at some plans, but he views it as an extreme extreme tail risk. Just so people know, that means in economics lingo that it's highly unlikely, but you should look at it. So normally that would be a question that the Prime Minister would obfuscate on. The thinking is, Russell, that he answered it to try and create some awareness in the United States of how anxious and threatened Canadians are feeling, because he knew well enough that that answer would get attention, because of course the New York Times is the New York Times, and while Donald Trump may not like the paper, it is a well-regarded media institution in the U.S. despite some of the challenges that it has. So for the most part, people have said that was odd, but probably it makes sense because lo and behold, they have an election in the U.S. in November, the midterms, and Trump is struggling in the midterm vote, likely will not do as well as he had anticipated. So unusual circumstances, Russell, I guess, result in unusual answers from prime ministers.
2: Well, one would think that if he said no comment, that creates its own headlines. And then if he says, no, of course we're not, that creates its own headlines too, right? So it's one of those no-win questions.
15: Well, and don't forget, we talked about this on this segment before, because in January, the Globe and Mail had already reported that the, you know, the military planners at DND were dusting off the plans that obviously exist. I mean, militaries have plans for alien invasions and the like. Doesn't mean they're ever going to happen, but if you know anybody in the military, you'll know they place a lot of credence into planning and being prepared for any scenario. So it certainly drove the news last week. And I don't think the Prime Minister has said much since, but the Defense Minister, David McGuinty, was asked about it. And he said, well, you do have to prepare for all contingencies. So we'll see if it has any political impact in the U.S. The White House dismissed it. They went on to say that, of course, Donald Trump will always protect Canada. And Canadians should be grateful, Russell. We should be very grateful for the protections Donald Trump and the Americans provide us.
2: Hi, for one, welcome our American overlords. I want to ask about the Quebec election, because this started out as something that, you know, we thought that in this province we'd pay attention to, but it's not been great for generating headlines, other than the top five parties all have double digit support.
15: Yeah, it's pretty wild. So, you know, you start with the Parti Québécois, you go down to the Quebec Solidaire, and there's three parties in between, including the Coalition Avenir Quebec, and that is the party of Christine Fréchette, the current premier. The current vote projection, so I'm looking at the RIT site, and I've had Eric Grenier on. You know Eric Grenier.
2: Yes.
15: Regarded as one of the top poll analysts in the country. Right now, he is still, based on all the aggregate of polls that he has, so it's not just one poll, it's all the polls that come in, has the Parti Québécois winning, which we've heard before, but in a minority circumstance. And the Liberals and the Coalition Avenir, they're very close, separated by one percentage point. But the way the vote split works, the Liberals could end up with 30-odd seats and the CAC, as they are called, 11. Less than the Quebec Conservatives, who are currently projected at 14. So I talked to a bunch of Quebecers over the weekend. I was at a meeting with the National Sports Organization. These are all active people, to a person, for whatever the anecdotal conversations were worth. Everybody there is expecting a minority government. And then the theme, and we've seen this in the coverage, is this, that look, we have no interest in separation, but we do think there's a need for a change, but we don't want to give the Parti Québécois too much room to operate. The other fascinating thing, and one of the people I was talking to, it works in the financial services industry in Quebec, said they've heard very little about the Churchill Falls deal so far in the campaign. They knew that one had been signed, or a second one had been signed, but not much since then. And if you'd look at a lot of the reporting, hard to find mention of the value of that agreement to Quebecers, beyond some of the things that were said in the early days by Coalition Avenir to Quebec. So put that in the figure out what happens next machine and see where we go.
2: Who knows? Maybe the less said, the better. We got about a minute. Just want to quickly ask about Pierre Poilievre. He's been trying to make some headroads and get some headlines, and he's suggesting that we need a tax break on diesel fuel. What's the suggestion there?
15: Well, of course, this all ties back to Donald Trump. As you may, as VOCM was reporting yesterday, Donald Trump is thinking of holding back on U.S. diesel exports. We have a good amount of diesel in Canada, but if the U.S. holds back on diesel, that's going to create some challenges. So what Poilievre is talking about, he's eliminating all taxes on diesel sales until at least Canada Day 2027. When he says we should do that by extending that full fuel excise tax cut that's already in place. He also advocates for moving diesel production taxes permanently. And you've heard this one before, scrapping the industrial carbon tax and the clean fuel standard. I suspect one or two of these things will get cherry-picked by the Liberals because they've cherry-picked every other tax reduction proposal, and Poilievre never gets the credit, and Carney does a victory lap. So look for this to happen soon, if not in November when the budget comes down, some aspect of this.
2: Well, you know, if it's a good idea, it's good. It's worth stealing. So we'll see what happens. All right, Tim Powers, we'll be listening for you this afternoon at 4 o'clock. Thanks so much for filling us in on the federal scene.
15: All right, I'm going to get to Buffalo before you are. Let's take advantage of this, Russell. Let's get them first. Goodbye. Bye.
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17: Beautiful sunny morning in Metro. Temperature is at 4. Good morning. I'm Sarah Strickland. In our news, Board of Trade recently welcomed a group of ambassadors from Scandinavia and other Nordic countries as part of ongoing efforts to build business connections with Europe. Rising fuel prices are hitting all Canadians hard, but none perhaps more so than those living on fixed incomes, we'll hear from Seniors NL. Today marks the start of the VOCM Cares Thanksgiving Food Drive. We'll tell you where you can drop off your non-perishable donations. And in national news, Alberta Premier Danielle Smith, Ontario Premier Doug Ford set to talk energy today in Calgary. And we'll take a look at traffic, weather, the VOCM question of the day, but first in our news, fire destroyed a house in Conception Bay South on the weekend, but there were no injuries. The house was located on Minerals Road in a remote and wooded area of Long Pond, not far from the talc mines. Fire Chief John Heffernan says the structure was fully engulfed when they arrived, so they immediately determined that it was not safe for anyone to go inside. Instead, they took a defensive approach to protect other properties, including one very nearby. RNC Saturday night closed the road in that area and ask people to stay away. The file has been passed on to the RNC to try to determine the cause and circumstances. RCMP on the South Coast need your help in the search for a missing woman. 26-year-old Justina Breen was last seen in Marystown yesterday. She's 5 feet 6 inches tall with brown hair, hazel eyes, and glasses. Police believe she may be driving a gray 2012 Subaru with NL license plate JXA610. There are concerns for her safety. Anyone with information on the whereabouts of Justina Breen is asked to call the RCMP in Marystown immediately. An economic panel led by the private sector is recommending that all four Atlantic provinces work together to form a single economy while maintaining their own provincial governments. The panel says the region has to work as one to strengthen its ability to compete globally. NL business owner and former finance minister Kathy Bennett is on the Atlantic Economic Panel along with Chair Don Mills, the former owner and CEO of Corporate Research Associates. VOCM's Linda Swain has more. Bolder Ambitions, Greater Prosperity for All shows that while the region fell to 82% of the national average in labor productivity, Newfoundland and Labrador has far surpassed the national average at 121%. Slowing population growth at just 1% across the region is a major source of concern. Newfoundland and Labrador's access to power far exceeds that of its Atlantic counterparts at 8,280 megawatts, nearly double that of New Brunswick, the next greatest power generator in the region. Among the core recommendations is working together as a single economic unit and the development of an integrated regional electricity system to help power economic growth through affordable, reliable power. Linda Swain, VOCM, Local News Now. The Board of Trade recently welcomed a group of ambassadors from Scandinavia and other Nordic countries as part of ongoing efforts to build business connections with Europe. Canada was recently invited to become an associate member of the European Union as trade alliances and partnerships shift in the wake of a trade war and deteriorating relationship with the United States. The Board of Trade recently welcomed the ambassadors of Sweden, Denmark, Finland, Iceland, and Norway to the capital city region. Board of Trade CEO Anne-Marie Boudreau says discussions centered around trade, energy, mining, transportation, and defense, as well as shared priorities.
18: We had wonderful discussions. I think, you know, not the least of which, of course, is kind of underscored by the changing landscape for Canada and for Canadian businesses. We're seeing, you know, Prime Minister Carney have these really trailblazing conversations with other nations, including the EU recently, the conversation he met, you know, and had with the French president in St. Pierre and Miquelon recently. So I think the timing of this was perfect.
17: Authorities in the UK say five men are being held on terror charges after being arrested near a US airbase that plays a key role in the war against Iran. We have this report.
19: Five men are now in custody on suspicion of preparing a terrorist act, officials swarming the area after the call. Bomb disposal robots seen examining the vans, with officials blocking off the area and evacuating 85 nearby homes. The U.S. Embassy in the U.K. is now urging American citizens to exercise caution throughout the country.
17: The Canadian Medical Association is urging Canadians to join physicians in support of the Safe Social Media Act. The association has launched a national public action campaign encouraging Canadians to support the adoption of stronger online safeguards for children. President and St. John's-based dermatologist Dr. Bolu Ogunyemi says as physicians, they don't wait for harm before they act. He says children deserve to be able to use technology safely.
20: The evidence is very clear, whether we're talking about school performance to health issues, in particular mental health, psychiatric disease, which is increasing in this population, or when we're talking about inattention, it can show itself as reduced sleep, and importantly, as rates of sexual exploitation, right? So this has increased by at least 1,000% over the past decade and a half. And we know that a lot of these are associated with the increased time we see our youth online in a completely unregulated space.
17: The provincial government will announce changes to its medical transportation assistance and medical transportation supports programs today. Labrador Affairs Minister Leila Evans, Health Minister Jody Wall, and LabWest MHA Joe Power will be at Confederation Building to announce the changes. The event is taking place at 12:30. VOCM News will be there. Applications for support programs for low-income households will be accepted starting October 1st, VOCM's Mahalia Artis reports.
21: The Newfoundland and Labrador Housing Corporation will begin accepting applications this week for a home repair program as well as a home modification program. Announced in the budget in May, the provincial government has doubled the funding available through homeowner support for low-income households. For home repairs, the income threshold is around $42,000, $65,000 in Labrador. The waiting time to reapply has also been reduced from 7 years to five. For home modifications, the threshold is around $51,000, $65,000 in Labrador. And the other changes include eliminating the need for recommendations from an occupational therapist for minor renovations and upgrades, and removing the requirements for pre- and post-inspections for all home repairs. Mahalia Artis, VOCM, Local News Now.
17: Rising fuel prices are hitting all Canadians hard, but none perhaps more so than those living on fixed incomes. This province has some of the highest fuel prices in all of Canada. Kimberly Leonard of Seniors NL says they're hearing from people across the province who are struggling to get around.
1: You know, the cost of getting to a medical appointment, that's number one on the radar here. Like, a lot of them have to travel to pick up groceries, and even now to the point of visiting family or taking part in community activities, you know, that they enjoy doing is even becoming more difficult.
17: Leonard says the rising cost of living is forcing some older residents to make some difficult choices.
1: In either buying food, buying their prescriptions, or, you know, going to their medical appointments. Some are choosing right now because of the high cost of gas for those with cars, and even those who have to pay people to take them. I mean, they have to increase that cost because of the high cost of gas. And, you know, some are choosing not to go to their medical appointments because they simply feel they do not have the funds for that.
17: Today marks the start of the VOCM Cares Thanksgiving Food Drive, an annual event collecting non-perishable food items and money in support of the Community Food Sharing Association. Starting today, those interested can drop off non-perishable food items at collection bins located on Metro bus routes and at some Sobeys locations across the metro region. More information on the event, which runs until October 13th, can be found at vocmcares.com. The NDP will not be having a leadership convention anytime soon. Delegates at the annual convention on the weekend in St. John's voted 89% in favor of Jim Dinh's leadership and against any leadership convention. Dinh, the MHA for St. John's Centre, was first elected in 2019.

0: PMcares.com. The NDP will not be having a leadership convention anytime soon. Delegates at the annual convention on the weekend in St. John's voted 89% in favor of Jim Dinh's leadership and against any leadership convention. Dinh, the MHA for St. John's Center, was first elected in 2019. He told the convention that the party is on the right path and that people are starting to realize that what they are saying makes sense. Those who lay down their lives in the name of public peace and safety were honored at a ceremony at Confederation Building yesterday. The monument, erected in 2004, is dedicated to police and peace officers, 21 of whom in this province have lost their lives in the line of duty. It was an emotional day for loved ones of the fallen, some of whom could be seen shedding a tear. Helen Conway Ottenheimer, the Minister of Justice and Public Safety, says the 21 who have died have left a lasting legacy.
1: As we remember those who made the ultimate sacrifice, we must also recognize the police and peace officers who have served in the past and those who continue to serve today. Their dedication helps make Newfoundland and Labrador a safe place to live, work, and raise our families.
0: NL Health Services is holding its annual general meeting in St. John's tomorrow. CEO Ron Johnson and interim chair of the board, Ross Wiseman, will present on the challenges and accomplishments of the 2025-26 fiscal year. The last fiscal marked the conclusion of the 2024-26 strategic plan. The meeting is happening at the Health Innovation Center on Pippi Place at 11:30. There's a potential game changer in the fight against cancer. A blood test that could detect the disease in its early stages has been recommended to the FDA for approval. The American Cancer Society estimates cancer will cause more than 600,000 deaths this year. ABC News medical correspondent Dr. Darian Sutton.
2: The first multi-cancer blood test seeking FDA approval currently for people over the age of 50. Now, the company that makes it, Grail, says that it can detect over 50 different types of cancer. And the way that it does this is that it looks for small particles and patterns of DNA associated with cancer in the blood. There's huge potential here.
0: A powerful nor'easter is pummeling the shoreline in northeastern U.S. for a second day. The storm has caused another round of flooding in low-lying areas in New Jersey and New York City and knocked out power to tens of thousands of homes into New England. The slow-moving storm was expected to linger through Sunday night with heavy rain, strong winds, and dangerous surf. One death has been linked to the storm. A New York City Housing Authority worker was killed when a tree fell on Saturday. The storm has disrupted travel up and down the coast, canceling and delaying flights again on Sunday in Boston and New York. Alberta Premier Danielle Smith and Ontario Premier Doug Ford are set to share the stage in Calgary today to talk energy. Here's David Augustine.
3: Smith and Ford are set to discuss how Canada can get more of its natural resources to market amid global political and economic uncertainty. Smith has made energy a central priority, including efforts to move more oil to the British Columbia coast and onward to Asian markets. The talks come as Canada continues its tariff dispute with the United States. Now, Smith has rejected using Canadian oil as leverage against U.S. President Donald Trump. Ford says he disagrees that oil should be taken off the table, but says both leaders agree Canada needs to move more oil within its own borders. David Augustine, The Canadian Press.
0: Canadian NHL broadcasting is undergoing major changes for the 2026-27 season, including the end of CBC's decades-long Hockey Night in Canada coverage. Sportsnet will carry most games under Rogers' 12-year, $11 billion rights deal, while TVS Sports keeps French-language coverage, and Amazon's package moves to Wednesdays. Sportsnet is also lifting 150 regional blackouts, but some viewers will face extra costs, including a $12.99 monthly add-on through certain providers. The changes also include a renamed Saturday Night Hockey, departures of Kelly Rudy and Jennifer Botterill, and the end of the Punjabi edition. Detroit Tigers pitcher Justin Verlander pitched the last game of his storied Major League Baseball career over the weekend, and he wasn't alone on the mound. Here's ABC's Hannah Pataugh.
4: At the age of 43, the 10-time All-Star and 2-time World Series champion buttoned up his 21-year career with a thrilling 4-3 walk-off win against the Pittsburgh Pirates

0: Saturday. But little did he know that his teammates had a surprise in store for his dreams that night.
1: The way it went, with Genevieve running out, I had no clue.
0: He later admitted that his daughter had never seen him cry like that, and that he had to assure her they were tears of happiness.
2: And taking a look at the VOCM question of the day, do you think the concept of the creation of a single economic unit of the four Atlantic provinces is a good idea? Yes, no, or I'm not sure. Weigh in over at VOCM.com under the question of the day. Time now, 8 o'clock. 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
7: Good Monday morning. Great driving conditions. Just got a text from a listener asking if we had heard anything about an accident on Pitts Memorial. And I have not, and I'm not seeing anything, but I am certainly seeing a wicked slowdown happening now. Peacekeepers Way, if you're eastbound into the Cloverleaf, it's backed up from the Cloverleaf all the way to like the split there for Emmanuel's Access Road. And it goes beyond the Cloverleaf onto Pitts Memorial, but it's eastbound on Pitts towards the Cloverleaf. Cloverleaf, and then eastbound as well on the highway going through the Cloverleaf. So if you're in this area and you know what the slowdown is, I know there's a little bit of work happening, but I'm not sure if that's what the cause is for this delay for drivers. You can text me if you know anything more. 709-273-5211. Also seeing those usual suspects, the slowdowns for folks coming out of Paradise on Topsail Road. We've got delays for drivers there on Portugal Cove Road at Major's Path. What else is happening? Some shared use work there on Columbus Drive from Canada Drive down towards Topsail Road. And then Empire Avenue, portion of that is closed for the same reason. It's from Carpathian Road to Rennie's Mill. So, get in touch if you know what's going on there on Peacekeepers and Pitts Memorial. That's your VOCM traffic. I'm Jerry Lynn Mackey.
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2: St. John's Metro, rest of the Avalon and Clarenville, sunshine for today and a high of 14. Clear tonight, low of +4, except 0 in low-lying areas with patchy frost. Sunny breaks for tomorrow and a high of 14. Central Newfoundland, sunny today and a high of 17. A few clouds for tonight, low of +2 with patchy frost. Becoming cloudy with showers by tomorrow afternoon and a high of 13. South Coast, sunshine today, high of 14. A few clouds tonight, low of 6. Cloudy with showers by tomorrow afternoon and a high of 14. And the West Coast, Southwest Coast, Northern Peninsula, sunshine today, a high of 17. A few clouds for tonight, low of 7. Cloudy, a few showers for tomorrow, and a high of 11. Right now in St. John's, we have sunshine, the temperature at 4. 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I'm Sarah Strickland.
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7: We're at 4 minutes past 8 o'clock on this gorgeous Monday morning. Good morning, Russell.
10: Hello. All right, coming up in the next hour of the show, we're going to look at real estate, a little more real estate, as we take a look at, well, how hard it is for newcomers to pick up a house in this economy.
7: We also have something of a theme building for this hour. You will be speaking about AI in the workplace and its prevalence, and I'll be chatting with post-secondary students about their concerns around AI and their future careers.
10: North Atlantic seems to be going from strength to strength these days. They've had some acquisitions in France, and the CEO and president of North Atlantic just returned from France. I'll catch up with him. Yes, AI, or SI, super intelligence, as Donald Trump will have us call us. It's certainly becoming a part of everyday lives in one form or another. It is rapidly becoming a part of the everyday workplace, and it seems that training and business results haven't kept pace. Research firm Leger spoke with thousands of employees and employers, and about 7/10 of workers say AI is a part of their workday. However, just 60% of them have ever received any formal training. So here to discuss the survey that they've just issued is Senior Vice President at Leger Marketing, Lisa Covens. Lisa, good morning. How are you?
11: I'm great, thanks. How are you?
10: Not too bad. I'm going to be out the gate and tell you, I haven't really adopted the whole AI thing. I've played with ChatGPT a couple of times, and then I kind of put it down and didn't see a need to go back. What is it about business and AI that you've that came out of this survey that was most striking to you?
11: Our AI index shows that Canada doesn't really have an AI adoption problem anymore, but we have an AI maturity problem. So there's the biggest thing for me was the disconnect between employees and their organizations. Employees are way more comfortable with AI than the companies realize they are. And companies aren't catching up in terms of governance and supporting employees how they need to be supported with respect to tools and training and really anything surrounding AI.
10: Does that vary from like a large corporation to a much smaller company?
11: Yeah, I mean, we see it really across the board, but it certainly does vary. But then maybe it takes a little bit longer to get AI tools passed through all the channels of people green lighting it, if you will.
10: Mm-hmm. Are people generally self-taught on AI? How much proper training are companies giving their employees?
11: That's a good question. So 61% of employees have received no AI training. Only 39% have received some form of training. What? I feel like that's not enough, especially when you see so many people are using it. And then you get into the whole idea of shadow AI, where they're using AI, but they're not even telling their employers, or they're not using the tools that their employers have approved. And then that becomes pretty dangerous, because maybe those tools are fine, but maybe there's a reason the company hasn't adopted them yet. And then there's, what are you doing that you're gaining efficiencies with that, you know, you could in theory be helping your colleagues, but you're keeping it to yourself.
10: If you've got so many employees that are, shall we say, entrepreneurial, when it comes to their adoption of AI, how much is that translating into success at the business level? I mean, are businesses noticing that AI adoption is leading to better results?
11: Very slowly. So the sort of stages of transformation, we see that only 8% of organizations are really feel that AI has really been scaled to their workforce, and they're seeing demonstrated returns and impacts that AI is really helping. Most organizations are still in the first two points in time, either not started AI at all or no concrete use of AI, or they're at the exploration phase and they're just doing some testing, but no formal deployment yet. So that's where more than half of organizations sit right now. A lot of employees are allowed to use AI, but we do see nearly half are saying that they sometimes use unapproved AI tools. And during the webinar we had, we actually put it out to attendees. Have you ever used an unofficial or unapproved AI tool at your work? And a third of our attendees even said so. So a little less forthcoming than our survey takers. But yeah, like nearly half are saying they're using these tools without their companies knowing about it. So more than that, half of companies know that this is happening, but they're okay with it.
10: Hmm. If employees are kind of outpacing their employers, What's that doing to either job satisfaction or what's it doing to how frustrated you might feel at work because you found something really good, but your company won't adopt it?
11: There's definitely that sentiment for sure. 31% of employees say that their work is less interesting or less rewarding with AI because they're, you know, some of the tasks that they might have like dug into are just done so quickly with AI and they're just not as happy with it anymore. It's also creating a bit of issues at some workplaces where you see more performance gaps between employees who are really using AI well and the other ones that are maybe late adopters mm-hmm. or late to the stage. So that's also interesting. It's creating like some dynamics within organizations. Because I mean, even at Leger, we see like some of our employees are super like bright and engaged and really want to learn everything there is about AI. And others are like curious, they'll get there, but they're, you know, they're just a little more skeptical or they like doing things the way they've always done them. So yeah, you're going to see a bit of a divide and the divide getting a bit bigger and bigger over time.
10: I'm pretty sure I've probably talked with someone about from Leger before about our inherent trust when it comes to AI. Lisa, can you just zoom out a little bit? What do you see in the big picture here out of all these numbers?
11: Yeah, I mean, the major thing is really that organizations need to turn adopting AI into skills, trust, and real business value. That's really the next phase of AI transformation. And it wasn't even so long ago, like 2 years ago, we were all just starting to like play with these tools and try to integrate them and, you know, start by like looking for recipes or something really easy just to kind of get used to it. And now it's like really, it's going to be a much bigger role at organizations. And the organizations need to catch up to the employees and everyone needs to get on the same page because right now there's a lot of people moving at very different paces and sometimes in different directions.
10: The Leger Group has just done a study with employees in a wide variety of business, and 3/5 of them say they're using AI at work but have received no training on that AI. It's part of a broader study that Leger has been doing about AI and the AI Index. And Lisa Covens is a Senior Vice President with Leger. And Lisa, thanks for the discussion. I hope we talk again soon.
11: Yes, me too. Have a great rest of your day.
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10: It is 8:13 now on your VOCM Mornings radio with a head cold. Now, back in June, North Atlantic CEO Ted Lohman was forced to cancel a speech at the Energy NL conference, something to do with having a meeting with French President Emmanuel Macron in Paris. Well, Lohman had recently closed a deal to purchase ExxonMobil's controlling interest in a refinery at Normandy. And since 2023, North Atlantic itself has grown from 130 employees to 500 this year. But the marketplace is not without challenges. Ted Lohman has just returned from another trip to France and joins me now. Mr. Lohman, how are you?
12: Good. Thank you. Very well.
10: Fresh off the plane from France, how would you describe the trip?
12: I think the trip was very productive. It's a chance to continue our conversations around investment and partnership and in energy opportunities in general. It's a chance to meet with government and industry leaders. North Atlantic is already doing significant business in Europe. We have a refinery in France with 2,000 employees, as well as an office in Paris. Mm-hmm. We have hydrogen offtake agreements in Netherlands and Germany. So it's a trip that we make on a regular basis. The acquisition has certainly been successful. We're very happy with our move into France. And I think that our relationship with the government of France has been very positive. I find the government very easy to deal with, easy to talk to. So I think overall, we're very pleased with the way this is going.
10: As we were talking about before we came on air, Prime Minister Carney and President Macron met in Saint-Pierre-Miquelon. What do you make of the seemingly growing ties between Canada and Europe and Canada-France more specifically?
12: We've always had relationships with France, even before we acquired the refinery in France. North Atlantic supplied Saint-Pierre-Miquelon with their jet fuel, diesel, gasoline. But yes, I mean, there's no doubt that the Prime Minister's comments around heightened Canada-European collaboration create a sort of favorable tailwinds. Discussions around whether it's potential associate membership in the EU or whether it's some other collaborative mechanism. I think these things are very positive. They support the east-west flow of trade, and they create investment opportunities on both sides of the Atlantic.
10: What do you pick up on as possible challenges that the Canadian government might have to get past?
12: I don't know about the challenges, but I think about the opportunities. I think Europe is you know, seeking to rebalance trade to some degree, and I think that the relationship between Canada and Europe is a strong one. We've got we're very aligned politically. We're aligned. We share many of the same values. We both prioritize you know, things like worker safety, wealth redistribution. So it's a good fit. It's something that, I'll leave it to the politicians to talk about the challenges, but I see as opportunities.
10: I'd be remiss if I didn't ask you this, because as we're all too aware, you can't drive past a gas station these days without seeing the price tick up almost as you drive past. What have the challenges with the Middle East conflict done to North Atlantic's business and the relationship with your customers?
12: I think that it's been a challenge for everyone, and I won't even say just across Canada, but across the globe. We've seen a huge impact in terms of the conflict in the Middle East impacting reliability of supply. We've seen some refining capacity destroyed in Russia, which is also impacting the amount of product that's available on the marketplace. It's created a lot of volatility, as well as in some cases we've seen in the last few months sort of sustained increases in prices.
10: We keep hearing that this conflict will go on for a while yet. There's all kinds of predictors out there about where the price of a liter of gas is going. Are you concerned that there's a breaking point for the consumer, that they won't know what to do once it gets past a certain dollar level?
12: Yeah, I mean, there's no doubt that this is going to, you know, the current volatility in the market and price increases are definitely impacting the consumer. And we've seen the Public Utilities Board to some degree try to mitigate that by moving into daily pricing to sort of, you know, give people more optionality maybe about, you know, when they purchase their fuel. But I think this is something that's being faced globally. Every jurisdiction, I'm driving around Europe and I'm seeing prices that are much higher than what we're paying in Canada, believe it or not. So it's incredible, right? I think that people want to transition to green energy and explore things like, you know, more solar, more winds, green hydrogen. But during this transition, and this conflict has certainly illustrated this, that you need to have a reliable supply of conventional fuels to support that transition. We're also moving into electricity to some degree with the hydrogen project, which would require, you know, construction. I think on phase one is 47 large wind turbines, which would produce around 329 megawatts of electricity. And phase two, which is currently undergoing environmental assessment, would be another 475, we'll say, megawatts of electricity and 68 turbines. So we are moving into electricity and renewables with green hydrogen, as well as providing those clean energy options at our fueling stations.
10: And one last thing from this most recent trip to France, do you have a sense of when you know it'll be successful, what kind of timeline you've got on results?
12: I think the trip is already successful. The fact that we are part of this conversation is important, right? That we're seeing that discussion around energy is, as you just pointed out, is becoming more and more important and in some cases heated. Mm-hmm. It's very important to be part of those discussions. So I think that you win just by being in the room.
10: President and CEO of North Atlantic is Ted Lohman. He's also vice chair of North Atlantic France. He's just returned from France for some meetings and is now safely ensconced back in St. John's. And Mr. Lohman, thank you so much for sharing some time with us on the radio today. I hope we get to talk again real soon.
12: All right. Thank you for the opportunity.
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10: Here's your Monday weather, and we'll start with St. John's, the metro area, the Avalon, and Clarenville. Sunny today and a high of 14 degrees. Clear skies overnight with some patchy frost. Tomorrow, sunny breaks and a high of 14. For central Newfoundland, it's sunshine today at a high of 17. Some clouds overnight with patchy frost. Tuesday, it'll become cloudy with some afternoon showers and a high of 13. For the south coast, it's sunny today and 14. Some cloud overnight and then showers moving in tomorrow afternoon for Tuesday and a high of 14. And for the west coast up to the northern peninsula, it's sunny skies today and a high of 17. Some clouds overnight and showers scattered throughout Tuesday and a high of 11 degrees.
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10: Making news headlines at this hour, fire destroyed a house in Conception Bay South on the weekend, but there were no injuries. Rising fuel prices are hitting Canadians hard, but none more so than those living on fixed incomes. And the federal government is set to unveil plans to boost Francophone immigration in Newfoundland and Labrador. More details in these stories coming up at the bottom of the clock here on your VOCM Mornings. Well, those who lay down their lives in the name of public peace and safety were honored at a ceremony at Confederation Building yesterday. The monument, erected in 2004, is dedicated to police and peace officers, 21 of whom gave their lives in the line of duty. Helen Conway Ottenheimer is the Minister of Justice and Public Safety. She paid tribute on behalf of the government.
1: Members of the Royal Newfoundland Constabulary, the Royal Canadian Mounted Police, corrections, community services, enforcement agencies, and the Sheriff's Office work closely together every day in pursuit of a common goal, protecting the people of Newfoundland and Labrador. That partnership is reflected here today as officers stand side by side in a show of mutual respect and support. It is a reminder that public safety is a shared responsibility and that collaboration remains one of our greatest strengths. The individuals who wear the uniform do so knowing the challenges and risks that come with the job. They work long and often unpredictable hours. As the nature of public safety and enforcement continues to evolve, our government remains committed to supporting police and police officers with the tools, the resources, and partnerships they need to carry out their duties as safely and as effectively as possible. In closing, on behalf of all Newfoundlanders and Labradorians, I thank every police and peace officer, past and present, for your service, your professionalism, and your commitment to helping others.
10: That is the Justice and Safety Minister, Helen Conway Ottenheimer, speaking yesterday at a ceremony to honor those who have fallen in the name of public peace and safety. All right, 8:27 now here on your VOCM Mornings, and Brian Callahan's in the VOCM Open Line Studio. Good morning, Brian.
21: Good morning, Russell. How are you?
10: Not too bad.
21: Nice. That's weekend.
10: It seems like this week is, we're getting that late fall again this year.
21: Yeah, we get them, and I love them. I mentioned that last week. Fall is my favorite time of year. Saturday evening is just beautiful. Crisp, but just, you know, if you're out for a walk or out to enjoy the fresh air at all, it was just beautiful. So, staying on a positive frame of mind.
10: Now, if you're a fan of the Toronto Blue Jays, I guess you've turned the page on this season.
21: Owe Mad Max more than a dinner for saving their, at least providing a feel-good moment, you know, at the end of a pretty rough season. So
10: that was amazing. Anybody who's had a chance to go back and see those highlights over the last few hours, I mean, they're just spine-tingling how emotional it got for him.
21: Yeah, and the whole family there, you know. Yeah. I mean, he hasn't officially declared that that's it for his career, but... you don't know. He said he's going to make that decision now sometime in the offseason. But he chose his words very right. I mean, his words were perfect. Mm-hmm. He said all the right things, unlike a certain Vladimir Guerrero Jr. last week, who's still learning, you know, a young guy. So he can learn from Mad Max a little bit. Yep. 42 years old, he pitches 114 pitches, goes into the eighth inning on a game that could be his last of his career, and he came through. So, yeah. What a way to leave it, you know. So I'm in a positive mood. I appreciate you bringing that up. I never know what you're going to bring up when we talk like this, and I like that. I don't know what's coming at me, so we can just have a good gab. But
10: well, we're turning the page now
21: positivity.
10: Towards the hockey. Exactly. We're turning the page towards the hockey season, and depending on which, everything is possible at this time of year in the hockey season, right?
21: Yeah, I don't even look at hockey, really get into it until after Christmas, you know. Mm-hmm. I mean, right now they're just going through the motions and careful and figuring out their teams and everything. I'm more interested in baseball playoffs. I can't wait. Yankees, Red Sox, Tuesday night.
10: Yep.
21: I mean, you want drama. pitch by pitch, all the baseball playoffs. We're going to get Braves and the Phillies. That's going to be incredible. So if you're a baseball fan at all, instead of just a Jays fan, which I'm a baseball purist as first, so I can't wait for fall. Fall baseball is going to be fantastic. And, of course, the regiment had a great weekend. You know, we talk sports all day. Maybe we'll do that today. I'll be okay with that.
10: Are the Dodgers in the playoffs again?
21: Oh, yes.
10: Okay. I was wondering about that because I've been watching the American League because of the Jays, but I haven't been paying too much to the National League. So
21: they're going to have trouble with the Padres, but Ohtani's back, but he's not going to be pitching. He's just going to be at the plate.
10: All right.
21: Yeah.
10: It's going to be fun.
21: Good stuff. Yeah, it's going to be fun. I haven't even mentioned the NFL and all the rest of it, but no, baseball playoffs, that's where I'm thinking right now. So we can talk sports all day. I'd love to.
10: All right. You can talk whatever you like, including sports, with Brian in coming up in 30 minutes time here on your VOCM Mornings. The news is next.
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0: This news presented by Robotha Mackay Marshall. If you've been injured in an accident, make the call today. 576-CALL.
2: Sunshine, 4 degrees in Metro at 8:30. Good morning. I'm Sarah Strickland. The Canadian Medical Association is urging Canadians to join physicians in support of the Safe Social Media Act. The association has launched a national public action campaign encouraging Canadians to support the adoption of stronger online safeguards for children. President and St. John's-based dermatologist Dr. Bolu Oganyemi says as physicians, they don't wait for harm before they act. He says children deserve to be able to use technology safely.
3: The evidence is very clear. Whether we're talking about school performance to health issues, in particular mental health psychiatric disease, which is increasing in this population, or when we're talking about inattention, it can show itself as reduced sleep, and importantly, as rates of sexual exploitation, right? So this has increased by at least 1,000% over the past decade and a half. And we know that a lot of these are associated with the increased time we see our youth online in a completely unregulated space.
2: RCMP on the South Coast need your help in the search for a missing woman. 26-year-old Justina Breen was last seen in Marystown yesterday. She's 5 feet 6 inches tall with brown hair, hazel eyes, and glasses. Police believe she may be driving a gray 2012 Subaru with NL license plate JXA610. There are concerns for her safety. Anyone with information on the whereabouts of Justina Breen is asked to call the RCMP in Marystown immediately. Rising fuel prices are hitting all Canadians hard, but none perhaps more so than those living on fixed incomes. This province has some of the highest fuel prices in all of Canada. Kimberly Leonard of Seniors NL says they're hearing from people across the province who are struggling to get around.
22: You know, the cost of getting to a medical appointment, that's number one on the radar here. Like, a lot of them have to travel to pick up groceries, and even now to the point of visiting family or taking part in community activities, you know, that they enjoy doing is even becoming more difficult.
2: Today marks the start of the VOCM Cares Thanksgiving Food Drive, an annual event collecting non-perishable food items and money in support of the Community Food Sharing Association. Starting today, those interested can drop off non-perishable food items at collection bins located on Metro bus routes and at some Sobeys locations across the metro region. More information on the event, which runs until October 13th, can be found at VOCMCares.com. 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
10: Well, we have got a massive slowdown right now on Highway 2, and it's Peacekeepers Way. There's a crash that has happened out near the Fowler's Road overpass, the little flyover there, and that has got things backed up in the eastbound lane all the way over to the Trans-Canada Highway, going in as far as Mount Pearl and Costco area. That area is backed up big time right now at this hour. Got some other slowdowns now on Route 60 coming out of Topsail, from Topsail all the way out to the area around the St. Thomas's line. That is backed up right now with some major congestion. And elsewhere, we've got slowdowns through the city, of course. Prince Philip Parkway has a lot of them, and coming off Allendale Road as well onto the Prince Philip Parkway. And also coming out of downtown. Coming out of downtown and heading on to Pitts Memorial, it's pretty slow there as well. That's your traffic to this hour.
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2: St. John's Metro, rest of the Avalon and Clarenville, sunshine today, a high of 14. Clear tonight, low of +4, except zero in low-lying areas with patchy frost. Sunny breaks for tomorrow and a high of 14. Central Newfoundland, sunny today, high of 17. A few clouds tonight, low of +2 with patchy frost. Becoming cloudy with showers by the afternoon tomorrow and a high of 13. For the South Coast, sunshine today and a high of 14. A few clouds for tonight, low of 6. Cloudy with showers tomorrow afternoon and a high of 14. And the West Coast, Southwest Coast, Northern Peninsula, sunny today and a high of 17. A few clouds tonight, low of 7. Cloudy, a few showers for tomorrow and a high of 11. Right now in St. John's, sunshine, the temperature is at 8. Back with an update just before 9 o'clock for VOCM News. I'm Sarah Strickland.
10: Thank you so much, Sarah. Sarah Strickland in our VOCM newsroom for us. It's 8:36 on the program. I'm Russell, and Jerry Lynn has stepped away for an assignment. Well, it's no secret that Canada has welcomed a lot of newcomers over the last decade. Many of them see home ownership as a way to strengthen their sense of belonging in the community and in the country. However, like for so many people born here, getting on the property ladder is not that easy. And that's reflected in a new survey from Royal LePage. Their 2026 Canadian Newcomers Survey has just been released, and here to discuss some of the findings is Alyssa Sozulia. She's a real estate agent in Halifax and originally from Poland herself. Good morning, Alyssa. How are you?
5: I'm great. Thank you so much. Busy with clients.
10: How big a factor are newcomers in the client base that you have, Alyssa?
5: I think that 75% of my clients are actually newcomers.
10: What is their priority? What do you feel is the main reason they want to get into home ownership, being so new to the country?
5: One of the things is that feeling of being established. Immigrants' mentality, getting into that home means they made it. And of course, the other part is not having to pay rent that keeps on increasing, having something of their own, sense of belonging, and a place to call home.
10: How much does it give them, I guess, a sense of place, a sense of community as well, that they can connect to others if they've got a good solid base?
5: Yeah, that's really important too. Renting a place is just a temporary solution, and every one of them, and especially I'm working with a lot of Ukrainians, getting into a home, it's not about if, it's about when. Getting into the good neighborhood where neighbors can help, it's also very important.
10: How widespread is ownership of homes for newcomers in Atlantic Canada?
5: We actually have some stats that 66% of immigrants would own a home in Canada if they live here more than 5 years.
10: And it's about a third that own their own home at this point?
5: It's about the third, if lived in Canada less than 5 years.
10: Right. What is typically a barrier to getting a home right now if you're a newcomer?
5: I think that the biggest barrier is saving for down payment and building that credit history here in Canada.
10: How much of that is a result of the fact that sometimes newcomers don't exactly get the most high-paying jobs? Is that part of the struggle to save up?
5: Absolutely. As you start, your salaries are not that big, and we know that cost of living in Nova Scotia keeps increasing. So by the end of the month, to have money set aside, it's a really big challenge. And what I always actually offer my clients is down payment assistance program that works in Nova Scotia. But it does work only for permanent residents, I have to admit.
10: Yeah, and I know there's a first-time buyers program in Newfoundland and Labrador as well that people of a certain income can take advantage of. In your experience, Olesa, do people feel it's coming to Canada, it's would be easy to buy a home or more difficult than in their home country? What's their sense of expectations?
5: So it's funny, but a lot of people, of newcomers, are saying that buying a home was actually easier than they expected. Even if you compare it with, let's say, Poland, the whole pre-approval, and I know it for sure because my sister was just buying a home there, the whole pre-approval process took 6 months. And the amount of documents was crazy. From the time that they applied and put an offer on the house, it took them six months to get to the closing day. Of course, everything is confusing if you're doing it for the first time. But the pre-approval is shorter, takes just shorter time. It can be done in 1 week. And the time from the offer has been accepted to the closing, it's easier. And even the closing walkthrough, you know, what happens on the day of closing? People have this, people are scared. They're expecting there will be so many rules and regulations. But in real life, it's actually quite straightforward. We are just doing a little walk through the house. We make sure everything looks good. They write down a check, they take it to the lawyer, and at the end of the day, the property is closed.
10: It seems like a higher wage, a higher income would solve a lot of problems for a lot of people. But is there anything that you can think of that government could do or the real estate industry could do to make things a bit easier for newcomers?
5: Honestly, I think actually, yeah, there are two things that I think will be helpful. First of all is having the down payment assistance program, not only for permanent residents, but also for work visa holders that are exempt from foreign buyer ban. Second of all is if you are now on a work visa, you cannot really buy a mini home. And this is a great option to start, but there are just no programs available for work holders that allow to get a down payment and get a credit, get a mortgage for a mini home. You have to be a permanent resident. So making that exemption would also help. And also, I think just regulations for amount of monthly condo fees. Sometimes they're just being crazy and unreasonable. It just adds up and it makes one of the most affordable housing options, again, unaffordable for a lot of people.
10: It is, yeah. Royal LePage has just commissioned a new survey. It's a 2026 Canadian Newcomers Survey that looks at the housing attitudes and also the housing barriers that a lot of newcomers face when they come to Atlantic Canada. Most newcomers, almost 90%, want to feel like having a home makes them feel established in their new country, but only about a third say they currently own their own residence. And I'm so thrilled that we've been guided through this information by Olesa Zozulia. Olesa, thank you so much for your time today.
5: Thank you so much for this opportunity. It was a pleasure talking to you.
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7: Here's your Monday weather, and we'll start with St. John's, the metro area, the Avalon, and Clarenville. Sunny today and a high of 14 degrees. Clear skies overnight with some patchy frost. Tomorrow, sunny breaks and a high of 14. For central Newfoundland, it's sunshine today and a high of 17. Some clouds overnight with patchy frost. Tuesday, it'll become cloudy with some afternoon showers and a high of 13. For the south coast, it's sunny today and 14. Some cloud overnight. And then showers moving in tomorrow afternoon for Tuesday and a high of 14. And for the west coast up to the northern peninsula, it's sunny skies today and a high of 17. Some clouds overnight and showers scattered throughout Tuesday and a high of 11 degrees.
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7: 848, and artificial intelligence, it seems to be advancing at lightning speed. Certainly the landscape of the modern workforce is shifting faster than ever before. So for university and college students preparing for their next careers, or their launch their careers for that matter, it's a rapid change bringing a whole new level of anxiety. Well, my colleague Jerry Lynn Mackey stopped by a job fair hosted by Memorial University as well as the College of the North Atlantic. And she spoke with some, well, the next generation of workers about AI technology.
9: I mean, since I'm a math student, it's mostly looking at like finance, insurance, this and that. Sort of the easiest for me to complete a degree in. So,
10: artificial intelligence. Do you have any concern that the robots could take jobs?
9: I'm not sure if you're familiar with like the sort of recent developments with AI and pure math, but they're solving quite a few problems there. That's also part of why I've sort of chosen to go on more of like a industry route, because I guess the prospects are dire. But to be quite honest, I'm not too worried, because at the end of the day, AI is still quite expensive to run, and people are probably cheaper to hire at this point. So,
10: do you have any concern about artificial intelligence?
11: Yes.
10: taking your job away, maybe?
11: A little bit. It's different for us because they're kind of like trying to get us to use it more for certain things. But it is, I personally don't like using it and I try to avoid it just because it's a little bit scary and it is taking jobs, especially in like, what was it, medical? I think like in the medical record administration and stuff, you have people doing the bookings, the AI and everything. So
10: yeah, you guys looked at each other when I said AI. What were you talking about it earlier?
12: It just seems, a lot of it seems like it could be done by humans just very easily with a lot less margin of error that happens.
10: And a lot less checking it over.
12: Yes, exactly. We get trained to proofread everything that we make, so we can do that as we go, much better than an AI could, in my opinion.
11: You still have to proofread, like, as you're writing it anyways, and if you get AI to write it, then you have to still proofread it, so it really doesn't save that much time in the long run.
10: So concerned, but you're not actively worried about it?
11: Not in the industry that we're going into, I wouldn't say. But I can see why other people would be. It is scary.
12: Records, I guess, is a bit more hands-on than other office administration disciplines, so we're less at risk of being replaced by AI, but just the thought of anyone losing out on a job opportunity, it's a bit concerning. Yeah.
10: Do you have any concern about AI, that AI could make your job obsolete in 10 years?
13: Like, there's always a worry, but at the same time, I feel like AI can't do anything physical, so, you know, I hope.
10: It's a robot.
13: Well, then I guess I'm kind of screwed.
10: You were saying yes, yes, what? How come?
14: I feel like, well, not specifically for what I want to do, but for many jobs, I feel like in business and just stuff like that, I feel like AI is a threat. Like
13: accounting. I feel like that could, AI could take that over.
14: But, like, for what I want to do, I want to go into physiotherapy. I feel like no robot is going to be able to do what I can do. Like, so,
13: what robots can make personal connections with their clients?
10: A robot can't have bedside manner.
13: Exactly, exactly. You're right.
14: But I feel like if I was going into a different job, like if I was thinking of doing a different career, I would probably be worried if it was anything else. But I feel like if you're doing jobs that are like hands-on, you don't have anything to worry about.
13: Just like hoping the robots won't take over.
10: Yeah. Did this factor into your decision to do this degree, kinesiology?
13: I feel like kind of, because I feel like there's always a worry, like, will you be able to get a job after university? So you kind of want to think about that when you're making decisions.
10: Did it affect your decision of which field you went into?
14: I feel like it did. Before, I was honestly thinking of doing, like, a desk job, honestly. But, I mean, it's kind of scary how fast AI has developed. And, I mean, it just keeps...
7: There you go. Just some of the comments from students at Memorial University at a job fair, and also students from the College of the North Atlantic thinking about the next generation of work and how AI will be impacting what they do. All right, that's us for this morning. In the meantime, we've got Brian Callahan standing by in the VOCM Open Line studio, and he's up right after the news. That's next here on your VOCM Mornings.
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17: 5 to 9 in the sunshine in Metro. Temperature is at 8. Good morning. I'm Sarah Strickland. Fire destroyed a house in Conception Bay South on the weekend, but there were no injuries. The house was located on Minerals Road in a remote and wooded area of Long Pond, not far from the talc mines. Fire Chief John Heffernan says the structure was fully engulfed when they arrived, so they immediately determined that it was not safe for anyone to go inside.

0: So they immediately determined that it was not safe for anyone to go inside. Instead, they took a defensive approach to protect other properties, including one very nearby. The RNC Saturday night closed the road in the area and asked people to stay away. The file has been passed over to the RNC to try and determine the cause and circumstances. RCMP on the South Coast need your help in the search for a missing woman. 26-year-old Justina Breen was last seen in Marystown yesterday. She's 5 feet 6 inches tall with brown hair, hazel eyes, and glasses. Police believe she may be driving a gray 2012 Subaru with NL license plate JXA610. There are concerns for her safety. Anyone with information on the whereabouts of Justina Breen is asked to call the RCMP in Marystown immediately. Today marks the start of the VOCM Cares Thanksgiving Food Drive, an annual event collecting non-perishable food items and money in support of the Community Food Sharing Association. Starting today, those interested can drop off non-perishable food items at collection bins located on Metro bus routes and at some Sobeys locations across the metro region. More information on the event, which runs until October 13th, can be found at VOCMCares.com. 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
4: Well, it looks like we've got some relief now on the spot around Peacekeepers, and it looks like traffic's moving there again. We do have a slowdown coming out of Topsail this morning, and that's all the way over to St. Thomas's Line. And you've got some spots over near Carwood Estates on Topsail Road in the eastbound lane. You've got spots coming in off the Trans-Canada Highway this morning as you get to the Cloverleaf. It is well backed up there. And Pitts Memorial is also seeing some slowdowns, especially as you get out past Bowering Park and coming in out of the downtown as well. And, of course, it's Prince Philip Drive all along the university, which is seeing some slowdowns, and Portugal Cove Road at Airport Heights, that is a slowdown as well. Other than that, just mind your P's and Q's and your traffic and your speed. And we'll have more coming up.
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0: St. John's Metro, rest of the Avalon and Clarenville, sunny today and a high of 14. Clear tonight, low of +4, except 0 in low-lying areas with patchy frost. Central Newfoundland, sunny today and a high of 17. A few clouds tonight, low of +2 with patchy frost. South Coast, sunshine today, high of 14. A few clouds tonight, low of 6. And the West Coast, Southwest Coast, Northern Peninsula, sunny today and a high of 17. A few clouds tonight, low of 7. Right now in St. John's, we have sunshine and the temperature is at 8. Back with an update at 10 o'clock for VOCM News. I'm Sarah Strickland.
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6: And good Monday morning. Welcome to Open Line, and thank you for tuning into the program. My name is, indeed, Brian Callahan, joined this morning by the one and only Greg Smith, who's sitting in for the regular producer, of course, David Williams, who's taken a couple of days off. Strategically, I might suggest, since, yes, there will be no show on Wednesday this week out of respect and observance for the National Day for Truth and Reconciliation, September 30th, of course. So Greg's not busy enough already, but he's going to take the reins as producer, so go easy on him today, which means he's taking your calls. We'll put you in the queue and get you on the air to chat about whatever's on your mind. Things that may have come to mind over the weekend, something you may have noticed, something that got a bee in your bonnet about, or just maybe a positive thing. We're always over that.

0: things that may have made you go, hmm. And so in the St. John's metro area, right, numbers to call, 709-273-5211, long distance, 1-888-590-VOCM, that's 866-8626, as always, Untangle My Tongue after the weekend, and our email address is openline@vocm.com. So overall, really nice fall weekend, early fall weekend, all things considered, right? The sun has been kind of late to us. So as much as we complain about it, when we got it, always appreciate it. So, speaking of good positive things, it was a pretty good weekend as well for the Newfoundland Regiment versus the visiting Halifax Mooseheads down at the Mary Brown Center. They dropped a tough one in OT on Friday night, but bounced back big time Saturday night, which seems to be their MO so far this season. A little slow out of the gate, but picking it up and as she goes along with a dominating 6-0 shutout of the Mooseheads on Saturday night, thanks in large part to the goaltending prowess of one Antoine Proulx. Great crowds coming out too, over 4,000 Friday, 4,500 or so, 5,000 more in the house on Saturday night. And they got two more at home next weekend, the regiment too, against the Rouen Noranda Huskies before departing on their first road trip of the season. So a couple more games, chance to get to see them before they hit the road for a little bit. And let's see, off the ice and still on the pitch, on the ball field, thank God for Max Scherzer, says the Blue Jays, for giving fans something to cheer about just when they needed. A feel-good game to finish a pretty rough season, I would suggest, overall. He delivered at the age of 42, no less. And I don't mean to take a swipe here, but unlike Vladdy Jr. Guerrero, Max said all the right things afterwards. Didn't have to walk anything back. He spoke from the heart. He pitches his team into the eighth inning. 114 pitches. Final game of the season for the Jays, of course. And Max Scherzer has yet to say whether he's done for this career, but we'll see. Not going to try to jump to any conclusions there. But he had his family there by his side and really just all the love. His wife and young kids running all over the place. But lots of emotion and a lot of love going both ways from him for the fans and the fans right back at him. So a really nice moment there for Max Scherzer and uplifting way to finish the season for the Jays, all things considered. So and they owe him big time for finishing the season on a high note. Really needed that. And, you know, and as well, of course, a nice moment in farewell for George Springer, whose six-year contract is up. Speculation is that he may also be into retirement phase, may step away from the game in the offseason. We'll see. Could have been his final game in the bigs. But again, big love for Springer, and rightly so. But moving on from that, the playoffs begin in earnest tomorrow night in baseball. Cannot wait. I love it. The afternoon games and this evening games, it's nonstop into the evening. Especially, you know, the next chapter of the Red Sox Yankees. That's going to be fantastic. All gets going tomorrow night. Lots of great games in the NFL and, of course, the CFL and college football. You want to get into any sports, we're going to always talk about a bit of sports. It's light conversation, but it's also some great lessons for real life. And as I've said before, it's the real reality TV. I also see where Canadian tennis star Leila Fernandez gets a title, her sixth of her career at the Singapore Open. Not a lot of big top 10 players in this one, a couple of big wins, but for the most part, probably a lesser ride than she'd get at the U.S. Open or a major, that's for sure. But a big win nonetheless for her and for her confidence going forward. Also hoping to speak with Chris Ballard, local Chris Ballard, of course, announcer for the former Newfoundland Growlers. And he started up an NL Sports Talk, a local sports talk platform that I saw released last week. And we had a quick chat, hoping to get him on. Because, again, I can't, for the life of me, with everything going on these days. And back in the day, you'd have like a sports department. But not anymore. So we rely on, you know, a lot of the local organizations to give us a heads up sometimes because there's just so much going on. I see the NLL Cup on the pitch, soccer pitch over the weekend and those sorts of things. But the results and making sure we shout out the proper people, maybe Chris can give us a little hand with that and let us know what he plans to do with the new NL Sports Talk. That's going to be pretty good. And I don't need to tell you, fuel prices are driving everybody, literally and figuratively. Ironically, come on with those affordability measures, I say, that's for sure. And let's see, yes, I'm going to get into a bit of VOCM. Of course, we got our Thanksgiving food drive on the go and lots of stuff going on. And you know, there is this thing called a news cycle, which I mentioned before, and it is in just the news terms. It changes these days. The news cycle changes at breakneck speed, you know, with all the various sources of information we have compared to years gone by, some more legitimate than others. And it's basically the process of, you know, stories being big in the news one week and one day, but falling out of the headlines the next over a weekend, just because they become supplanted by other stories and how the cycle turns around. But a story that's not going away, and it shouldn't be allowed to, given that the issue of bullying and flat-out attacks right into school hallways or bathrooms continues, and some say continues to get worse. Not even some say. I think there's a general acknowledgement. There's a lot that isn't reported, as we know with all things, just the things that we hear about that make it to the news, or when there's a viral video that shows with really just no dispute whatsoever what's going on. In general terms, doesn't give all the context, but there's no denying that video last week certainly stirred a lot of people to act and to talk and to speak up. And I'm getting a lot of emails from other parents in the very same situation, as I mentioned on Friday. So that is, of course, a story that needs to stay in the news because it's continuing to happen. It doesn't get better or worse. It just continues. Maybe it does get worse. I don't know. The only way to know is to hear directly and to see some solid numbers. But, of course, this goes back to the incident at Ascension Collegiate in Bay Roberts last week. This time last week, where the video came out, and there have been two youth charged, and I believe they have court dates for December. So we'll be keeping an eye on that, of course. And for child care operators, of course, the news last week about the operating grants and the $10 a day child care and the risks of losing that. Some operators, you know, I won't say threatening, but really with no choice in some cases to consider opting out of it, which would just drive prices for a lot of people. The cost of daycare way too high for many people, really nervous times. I mean, if that extra expense is added to you, given all the other pressures going into the heating season and school season and all the other expenses that come with that in a young family, and you're trying to hold down a job, maybe two jobs, and keep an eye on your child in a reliable and careful and safe daycare, you know, it's tough times. But I understand that the child care licensees, the NL Child Care Licensing Board, I thought I heard they got an email maybe like just before 5 o'clock on Friday afternoon, this kind of thing again. You know, late on a Friday afternoon, an email goes out, but apparently it's status quo now until the spring of next year. And we've got a call in, of course, to the, we're going to reach out to the child care licensee, of course, Rhonda Lono, I believe, since been speaking about what happened on Friday and the latest developments in this, on this front. But by all accounts, it's a cooling of the situation for now. It looks like they've managed to stave off any October deadline where operators might opt out. So it looks like they managed to agree to hold their fire on all fronts until at least next spring. And in the meantime, have good consultation, which, you know, if there wasn't already good consultation up to this point, that's a problem, right? And that's maybe how it came to this sudden, you know, concern and stress over, you know, would this happen this year? So by all accounts, it looks like there's a meeting October the 6th, I believe, and they're going to try to draft some new policies and then consult over those. And it looks like they're going to stay at 90% capacity for now required in order to qualify for funding through $10 a day daycare. Anyway, there's lots on that we can discuss. Always open to it. It's another very important topic that's been in the news last week, and we really shouldn't let slip out of the headlines because it affects too many people. And just because there may have been some reprieve for now beyond the October deadline doesn't mean we should still keep it and talking about it and the importance of why it's so important. But we all know why that is, and it's expensive. And checking in again, of course, speaking of things that we can't afford to let fall out of the news headlines, the so-called citizens referendum page that's been set up, and just checking on a little update on it this morning. And this, of course, is the alternative, if you will, to the referendum that was promised but canceled by the government on the new Churchill Falls deal. And this is at referendumnl.ca if you want to check out, if you want to vote, if you want to weigh in. And the question being asked: based on the information presented to the people of the province by Premier Wakeham and the Progressive Conservative government, do you feel that the Definitive Cooperation and Implementation Agreement, brackets MOU 2, that was approved in the House of Assembly on September the 17th of 2026 is in the best interest of the province. Is it or not? And so far, the nays still have it by a long shot, just over 2,500 when I checked it this morning, or just close to 2,500. It may be over that point now. Say no. The noes, just over 200. So that's quite a disparity right there. And whether or not it accurately reflects the entire population, well, I mean, you know, at least there is a say there, as opposed to the referendum that would have also given a say. And for the record, you know, it's easier this way when someone is telling you differently. You know, the most reasonable scenario here, as far as the Churchill Falls deal goes, would be, you know, to make the most, make use of that March deadline, as opposed to the one that we were initially talked about, or that was initially floated about the end of this year. And apparently, you know, obviously March of next year seems to be more of the true hard fast deadline. But, you know, between now and then, we have time. There is time, you know, just to point out the obvious. You know, you could easily, if you talk about people not being fully informed and people have concerns that a referendum wouldn't have worked anyway because people just wouldn't have had enough information, or where you have experts on both sides that disagree, how can you expect the average person to understand it or be able to figure out which MOU or which deal is better, or if it's in the best interest of us all? So one thing that could go a long way toward that understanding is, and I've said this before, just an idea, now that, you know, it does appear that this will be the deal going forward, barring some kind of shocking result, whether it's Quebec's decision of the coming government, and of course the Quebec election, October the 5th, it does look like the PQ is going to hold off, at least for now, it seems to be hold off the other parties, and maybe it's looking like a minority government at this point. We'll see. But they've said a couple of things. First, that they won't rip it up, this MOU, and they'll be willing to have a good look at it. And as well, of course, in talking about holding off on their own referendum until Trump is out of the presidency, but that's another issue. But anyway, the thought is, if you could have a better information, you could have five or six town halls in the main centers around the province for a general Q&A and to fill people in and let people ask exactly the questions they want to ask, as opposed to all of the experts who have been asking questions, which has been ridiculously helpful. Great. It has been very helpful. There's a lot of information floating around, but I think if people were able to go into a room and ask their own questions, that might placate a lot of the concerns and the disappointment with the lack of a referendum. And then, I mean, you could still even have a referendum once the people have had this sort of thing. I mean, there is time to do it. Have some town halls, inform the people, call a vote. It's not like it can't still happen. So I'm not sure whether it has to be just ruled out altogether. If you're looking at March of next year, don't we have time to do that? It's just a question I'm asking. And again, as I said, Quebec election, PQ looking strong enough to maybe hold on for a minority. And wow, I wonder if BC Premier Eby, his gamble with the snap election in British Columbia will backfire on him. Early polling right now, the Conservatives, who really were a mess before he called the election, it looks like there could be some pushback, is perceived opportunism maybe by Premier Eby. And the Conservatives have an 8-point lead just like that. And it looked like maybe a bit of opportunism where their leader had resigned and the Conservatives were in a mess in BC. And lo and behold, they have an 8-point a lead on a poll that was taken right after the election was called. So always very interesting on that front too. Okay, I was going to say Dave. Greg, we're right at the 15, so I'm going to take a break. There are a multitude of topics out there. If I didn't get to them, give me a shout and point it out. And we can talk about it to your heart's content. Let's take our first break of the morning. Lots to discuss, and we will do so right after the break. We are on Open Line Monday morning. We'll be right back.
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0: And welcome back to the program. So getting a couple emails and some photos as well from Pitts Memorial Drive. If you're in traffic on Pitts trying to head downtown, it is it's a mess right now. The pictures tell a thousand words and of a thousand cars by the looks of it. So I'm understanding, I believe we had a couple of messages, or at least one message to the newsroom that suggested there was a multi-vehicle collision involving a dump truck. That's just from a caller in the traffic. So I don't know how we are checking with the RNC to try to get something official from them. I haven't seen anything else yet. I'm going to rely on the newsroom a bit here because we're getting a little bit busy on the show. So I'll try to keep an eye on socials and stuff. But right now, that appears to be the cause of that gridlock on Pitts, heading down through Kilbride and down through Pitts into downtown. So looking at the traffic, that was as of 9:02, some of the pictures that people sent me. Be patient. Of course, you know, there's really out of your hands. If you had nothing to do and you're not involved in the accident, then I guess it's just a waiting game. And hopefully everyone's okay there, obviously. Hopefully it's not serious injuries or anything like that, and it's only just going to be a bit of a delay, and you'll just have to hopefully get in touch with whoever you might have to get in touch with. If you're going to be a bit late, I'm sure they'll be understanding because it's out of your hands. Let's go to first caller of the morning of the week. Let's go to line number one. Caller, you're on the air.
15: Hello.
0: Good morning. How are you?
15: Oh, yes. policies and consultations. What a good segue into this topic. I'm calling about the policy that was passed to ban artificial flowers in Mount Patricia Cemetery.
0: Yes, as of October the 1st, I think, is it?
15: Well, October the 1st, all the flowers have to be up off the graves and by October the 1st. Back in May, there was an AGM for people to voice their opinions. Mm-hmm. Apparently, we came up with suggestions to try to help the Mount Patricia Association to help keep the cemetery clean. But unbeknownst to a lot of people there, the policy was already passed. So basically, people went there to voice their opinions, were just going through the motions because behind closed doors, the policy was already passed. Now, over the summer, I go to my parents' grave site quite a bit. Okay. As I do the flowers. And as I noted in the meeting that we had, my mother paid extra money for vases with the intention of artificial flowers. Right. And as a lot of people, but a lot of the monuments in over there are not equipped to hold artificial flowers because they have no vases. So therefore, people are going to leave flowers, put them in the ground.
0: Right. Yep.
15: In regards to a growing season, you can't even grow grass over there. That's why they keep a couple of tandem loads of topsoil over in the corner of the cemetery to when they're seeding things to help the grass grow because it's not good for growing anything over there. Yep. And you got to be over there to babysit whatever you put down there. Who can go over there every day to water, and I think there's one tap there for the whole cemetery. Also, there's only two garbage bins, which I brought to someone's attention, for 15,000 graves.
0: Thanks.
15: And yep. I suggested putting up a dumpster down by the house where you enter the cemetery for people, especially older people, if they're picking up after a season. On their way out, they can just pull over, lift it up, and put it in. I know they said something about an environmental issue, but you can buy biodegradable flour.
0: That's right. And you're dead on with the garbage receptacles, or just a garbage bin, or some, or more of them. I mean, they don't have to look out as unsightly. You can have them in discreet places, but the absence of those drives me crazy. I mean, I was on a walk the other day, and I just picked up two or three things, and I thought, okay, I'll come to a garbage can, but there wasn't one in a while. I just want to ask you, so it's only fresh-cut flowers, potted plants, in-ground plantings that'll be allowed, is that right?
15: Only on their approval. You can't put whatever you want there. They have to approve the flower.
0: So if I want to just put one plant in the plot next to my beloved one, lost one, or my one that has passed, the person I'm there for, whether it's your parents or whoever, you have to have permission for one-offs like that?
15: Yes, you do. You got to get their approval of what type of flower it is and whether or not you would be allowed to plant it. Now, they do have a new part of the cemetery that we were told at the meeting they spent $1 million on a new part of the cemetery that's not open yet. I suggested to somebody, apply the new rules to the new part of the cemetery so when people are buying their headstones, they know not to pay extra money for vases thinking they're going to be allowed to put artificial flowers in there. Mm. You know, if you've got a new part of the cemetery, start fresh with the new policies or rules or whatever. For people who, like myself, who have been going to the cemetery, first I said, my dad passed away 52 years ago. So I've been going there. I know where most people are, probably better than the people who work there. I've been going there for, you know, all my life. And, and in the older part of the cemetery, people did pay extra money for the little vases or a vase or somewhere where to put an artificial flower. Mm. A lot of them are not equipped to hold flowers, and that's why people put them in the ground. And then they get blown all over the place because the winds, we're in the Catholic part of the cemetery where all the stones are flat. Now, when you got those winds coming in from the Humber Arm, you know, and something's just laid in the ground, it's going to blow somewhere. Just, it's not going to stay in. It's not protected from the wind. So, you know, if they just allow people who have vases to continue to put their either artificial or biodegradable flowers in their vases and prevent the, or just ask people, if you don't have a specific spot for your flower, do not put anything there. And applaud their new policies to the new part of the cemetery. Well, people aren't going to be up in arms. They know right away from the get-go that they're not going to be allowed to put an artificial flower down there.
0: Yeah, make that very clear, abundantly so. Whatever happened with the petition, and were those sort of suggestions, you know, whether or not it's the winds from Humber Arm and the flat stones as opposed to, say, the larger markers or headstones and, you know, that lack of a buffer from the wind and all those sorts of things. Did all those sorts of things come up in conversations with the cemetery?
15: Well, we attended, there was about, I'd say, 15, 20 people attended the AGM back in at the end of May.
0: Right.
15: It was suggested by people there that we'd form our own committee that would help with the cleanup, after, especially after a flower service. And
0: so meet them halfway
15: and,
0: kind of thing.
15: You know, special occasions. We were going to form our own committee with volunteers to help tidy up the cemetery. And, you know, we did ask for, like, suggest a dumpster be put up down by the Mount Patricia office house down there. Well, we call it the vault over here. It used to be where people put their deceased, you know,
0: my grandmother.
15: I called the grandfather out in summertime.
0: That's what we, my grandmother on my dad's mom, that's what we did. It was the dead of winter, and then we came back in the spring for the proper burial.
15: Yes. So, but I mean, there's so much wasted space down in that area when you're first coming in there. Put a dumpster there. For the love of God, put something there other than a garbage can. Two garbage cans is not even as big as the garbage cans you fellas put out on your curb there, Garbage Week in St. John's, for 15,000 graves.
0: Yeah, I'm wondering how that's being, how are those suggestions being received?
15: Well, you know what? We went to the meeting at the Glenmillan, and everybody voiced their opinion. Only one person was for the flowers, and that was a former board member. And you know, when you, and she got up and she waved her picture around how she got something to grow there. But when I told her after, I said, you planted those flowers, but there's no specific spot for you. I said, there's no vases next to your grandparents' grave. There's no vases there.
0: Mm-hmm.
15: And I said, so, you know, you had no other choice but to plant. And she's has background in, like, floristing. So not everybody's got a green thumb. And people are getting old. It's like a lady sat behind me. She was 81 or 82. She said, I've been tending to my son's grave, she said, for the last 40 years. I'm old now. She said, I got to go down two things of stairs, two flights of stairs, like to get to his grave down in the bottom of the cemetery. She said, I'm getting older now. She said, how in the name of God am I going to keep real flowers alive down there?
0: Well, it is.
15: She brought me to tears in the meeting. I couldn't turn around and look at her. Yeah. But to hear, she was sat right behind me, but to hear it in her voice, it brought me to tears. But she's only one of many, because it's only mostly old people that go to cemeteries to keep up on their maintenance of their, you know, person's grave, right?
0: Yes. Caller, I've got to leave it there, but I know that as of 2027, it'll be completely prohibited, all of the artificial flowers by 2027 as they weed them out, no pun intended.
15: I go, there is a donation box there at the beginning of the cemetery, And I'm not asking people not to give, but withhold your donations until we can see if this policy can be turned around. If they can make the policy without, like you say, any consultation with the people, then they can find a way to turn the policy around.
0: Caller, I appreciate that. It's a hard tack to take, but there it is. I welcome anyone from Mount Patricia Cemetery Association to give us a shout as well for the other side of all of this. But I appreciate your call today. Thank you.
15: Okay, thank you for your time.
0: You're welcome. Anytime. Take care.
15: Okay, bye-bye.
0: Bye. Okay, all right, Greg, let's take our first break of the morning back there. NDP leader Jim Dinn, resoundingly positive support, positive just support for Jim over the weekend at the leadership committee, well, at the convention, but also the leadership vote. Tom Dawes there on Teachers for Wheels. That's going to be some good news. And your calls, we welcome them when you get a chance. Give us a shout. We're on Open Line. We'll be right back.
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0: Welcome back to the program. Just mentioned the traffic jam on Pitts and getting lots of related emails regarding traffic frustrations in general with lack of, shall we say, appropriate speed on particular highways. Excessive speed. Slow speeds can be just as sometimes dangerous as excessive if it's not in the right area. So just mention that. And yes, I'm getting your emails and we'll get to them. Let's go to line number two. And the leader of the New Democratic Party of provincial government of Newfoundland and Labrador, Jim Dean, you're on the air.
2: Don't promote me too quickly.
0: Well, with 89%, Jim, I mean, you know.
2: Well, you know, I'm speaking as one of the two people who voted for leadership review.
0: I know. I found the irony of that. So what were you trying to say by doing that?
2: It's always good to have keep my ego in check. How's that? I'm buoyed by the fact that there was such a resounding confidence in me and my leadership, and also the team. I'll say that. But before I get into that, I got a comment on you raised something on the MOU about having town halls and the ability to ask questions. I think it's a fantastic idea. But I'd also put down, like, people can go and ask the questions and get the answers. They'll get the same answers we have, and maybe that will be certainly informational, but I think down the road too, Brian, there's got to be, like, at some point, a report, an independent review, as we said, through the PUB.
0: Yes.
2: and to at least have whether the answers they're getting are the accurate or are getting the full answer. So I think, you know, to your point, it's about information. That's how we make the best decision. Mm-hmm. How we can inform, and put it this way, if nothing else, once you get those questions answered, you can certainly let your MHAs know where what you learned and where you stand on it. But I think down the road there's going to have to be that, there's got to be that report that comes out and says that, well, yes, this deal is indeed in the best interest of the people of the province, or it's not, and we go from there. But I think what you're suggesting is along the lines of what should have been done from the get-go, instead of seeing the ad campaigns that we're seeing out there now, are not necessarily informational. They're more about selling the deal as opposed to giving the information, if that makes sense.
0: It absolutely does, Jim. It goes back. We've had lots of time. And if a referendum had been a serious thing, the organizing and planning would have been done long ago, and it wouldn't be a big deal to get it up and running, if indeed the decision was only made, like, in the spring of this year, because the promise was made last fall.
2: Agreed. And I think it should have been that planning should have started before then. Here's the information session.
0: Sure,
2: and,
0: if you're serious about it, yeah.
2: Yeah, it makes perfectly good sense. And because in the end, it backfires. People get their backs up and they feel they're not being given the truth. And even if, and here's the sad thing, even if, let's say, the information is accurate, all you're doing is you've created a sense of, foster a sense of mistrust in the public, which is not where you want to be in on a deal of this enormity, right? So, anyway, that's I just had to get a comment on that. I thought it was, there's still time to do it. The best time to have done it was a year ago. The second best time is to start it now.
0: Mm-hmm.
2: But, yeah.
0: Absolutely, to give people that, you know, what they feel that was taken from them, and that is a say. Whether or not, you know, you can't really judge who's, you know, far be it for anyone to say the public's not smart enough to understand this, but they can be smart enough to understand the answers to the questions that they ask. Like, if they have some simple questions, and it just gives you that feeling that you've had your democratic, you know, your place done in the middle of it. Because I'll say it again, it was a big promise. It was not just one that was thrown in amongst a handful of here's what we're going to do in the budget. This was big. It was what they based their campaign on. Anyway, I digress. Jim, I wonder, though, about your 89%. The first thing I thought was, is there any thought of be careful what you wish for?
2: I guess from my point of view, I can't just say it's me. I look at it. I've been fortunate to have good people around me as well. I mean, when we were first elected, it was myself, Allison, and Jordan. I got a fantastic colleague in the House of Assembly now with Sheila Larry. Both have very clear views on how we need to go forward. One a great team in the office, and we had a fantastic executive. We've got another one lined up. I think the key thing, I think there's a trust in us, certainly within the party, to the point of being transparent and being as straight in our comments as we can, and our approach. So if anything else, what this week was weekend was pretty invigorating. Kelly Codner from the Canadian Labour Congress, she did a wonderful job chairing. We had delegates from all over the province, and if you're in the room, you'll have seen that there's such a variety. You had, the old guard, but an awful lot of young people who were there, a lot of young people who are on the executive. Mm-hmm. We had a great panel on affordability, emergency resolution that was passed regarding Bill C-39. We had Anne Malone speak on the whole notion of the 30% of people, the invisible 30%, those who are with disabilities. It covered everything. We had Sally Hauser from the Saskatchewan MLA, NDP and MLA from Saskatchewan. We had Abby Lewis. So I got to say, there was a real energy in the room. And I know we got a lot of building to do, but we're on our way. And as a leader of this party, it gives me a tremendous confidence and buoyancy for sure.
0: Yep. Shout out to Sally too. I know I knew Sally Hauser going back decades, and I knew her dad John, of course. Who has passed since, and we had a great chat about everything that's going on with the party and her work up along. We ran into each other on the weekend. So she was all full of positivity and everything else that was going into it, considering the times that we're in. Jim, I don't have much time, but obviously the labor code changes, the environmental assessments, 2-1, and of course, just overall, how you forge ahead here now. What's going to be your biggest pressure point on the government? Will it be the affordability measures that have been promised? I mean, that seems to be the most immediate term.
2: So, a few things. I don't think, like, when it comes to the rights of the labor movement and environment are mutually exclusive with basically strengthening Canada. That's the first thing. And you can't protect the sovereignty of Canada by undermining the sovereignty of unions, of the workers, and undermining the environment, and they're all connected. I would say to affordability, because a recent report by the UN again on climate overshoot, it's going to become more expensive if we don't protect our environment, if we don't address the issues of climate change. So you can do all three, but if in the name of expediency you decide, well, we're going to decrease environmental protections, we're going to strip rights away from unions, from workers, mm-hmm. then in the end, we haven't gotten that much further. We've just exchanged, I guess, one form of tyranny for another. But I think here in this case, affordability is a big issue. We had a great panel on that. We'll have something else ourselves later in this fall on affordability related to housing again. But these are issues that I would say are creating a lot of the tension, a lot of the upset, a lot of the issues that are making people unsafe in our communities, probably directly tied to affordability in housing, mm-hmm. medications, you name it, and it putting people under a lot of stress and a lot of worry as well.
0: Yep. Sorry, go ahead. I just cut you off.
2: That's where we came to the same point.
0: Yeah. No, listen, Jim, it's a lot on the plate, a lot on all of our plates. But look, congratulations on the vote of confidence. There's no question. 89% the party behind you. So that, whatever you say, it gives you a great buoyancy going forward with all the heavy topics that we got. So congratulations. And I look forward to having conversations about these very important topics, generational type difference topics that are coming up on your plate and mine and ours and the whole government and the entire population of the province. Absolutely.
2: Good point. And listen, if we manage to get these town halls on the go, you can count on me being there at some point.
0: Me too. I'll be all in. I'd want to hear it all. Absolutely. Thanks again, Jim. Take care.
2: Bye-bye.
0: Okay, bye. Jim Dinh, leader still, of course, with great confidence of the provincial New Democratic Party and the MHA, of course, at St. John's Centre. Let's take our next break. Come back with some good news. Teachers on Wheels want to hear all about it, of course. Let's take a break. We'll be right back.
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0: Yes, sir. We like to inject some positivity and some good things going on as much as possible, especially at this particular time of the day. So let's welcome Tom Daw with Teachers on Wheels. You're on the air.
7: Good morning. Thank you for taking my call.
0: Our pleasure, Tom. Absolutely. In the era of literacy and, you know, tutors and everybody need a little leg up and hand up these days. Teachers on Wheels been doing great work for years. What's the latest? Give us the update and how are you doing for tutors?
7: Good. Speaking of tutors, we are actually looking to add to our talent, and we have a tutor training workshop that's scheduled for the 17th of October. That's on a Saturday.
0: Great.
7: And so if anyone is interested, they can call our office. I can give my number out over the phone if like.
0: We'll do all that one point at the end so people know when it's coming in case they miss it.
7: Yeah. But I'll, before I get too far into that, I'll just sort of give you a quick rundown because not everybody, say, might be familiar. We've been around a long time, but we're kind of like the sort of the quiet underside of the education system.
0: Very much so.
7: And there's a good reason for that, yeah. So what we're involved in, we're an adult literacy organization. So we serve the Northeast Avalon, so St. John's and surrounding areas. So what we're involved in is one-on-one adult literacy.
0: Right.
7: So what we do is we recruit and train volunteers, and we match them on a one-to-one basis with other adults that are looking to work on their reading and their writing skills. And so basically, you know, we have a number of pillars. One of them is flexibility. So with regards to scheduling, you know, we've had people say that, you know, take part in tutoring, you know, daytimes or evenings or weekends. And flexibility around location. You know, some people work out of their home, or some people meet in a more neutral location, like a library or workplace or something like that. Now, with regards to, you know, sort of what shall we say, sort of the low profile part of it, also this service is offered on a confidential basis. So it's one of those things that, you know, we tell people that, you know, if you need help, say with your reading, your writing or basic numeracy, that sort of thing, there's nothing to be ashamed of. But basically, if you want to tell everybody that you have a tutor, or if you don't want to tell anybody, that's up to you. So people sort of sneak in and out of my office all the time sort of thing. So again, it's kind of a bit of a low key thing. So with regards to, like, say, the volunteer recruitment part of it, for anybody, say, that, you know, is considering volunteering, what you're looking at, we ask our volunteers to commit to 3 hours a week. But again, as I was saying before, there's a lot of flexibility around scheduling. So, you know, we can pretty well accommodate most schedules. And again, there's lots of flexibility built in for, you know, location. And, you know, some of our volunteers drive, some don't. And
0: sure,
7: like I said, we can accommodate them.
0: Yeah, I love the one line, though. It jumps right off the page at you. If you can read, you can tutor. Very simple.
7: Yeah. And the reason we always put that there, because, of course, in our name, Teachers on Wheels, because, you know, we've been around a long time, over 50 years now.
0: Sure.
7: And so, of course, you know, sometimes, you know, people assume when they see our name that, you know, it's just like, say, professional teachers doing our work. And so I remember one time I was doing a PSA and posters and that, and I had it was a prospective volunteer, and she said to me, she said, you know, what you should do is put in a line or whatever about, you know, that not you don't have to be a teacher to be a volunteer. So, of course, that's where that line went in there, and that served us well. Because, you know, some of the, it's one of those things that, you know, not, there are, teaching sort of comes in many forms. Like, you know, you think about, say, professional classroom teachers, they're trained, this is their livelihood, their life's work. But also, you know, there's a lot of teaching that goes on, you know, as adults. You know, there are a lot of people out there that are, you know, involved in teaching today, but they might necessarily be sort of in a professional or a classroom setting.
0: Yeah.
7: And some of the best tutors I've had over the years haven't necessarily had teaching backgrounds. They've been people from other professions or, you know, other walks of life. But I find, a lot of, say, what dictates success in this kind of work, especially one-on-one, like the technical part of it, the teaching part, you know, we can provide support with that, and we carry package workbooks and things like that. Mm-hmm. Now, don't get me wrong; I'm always happy to hear from a professional teacher because you know.
0: I thought you might want to clarify that. No, absolutely, you're not.
7: Yeah, exactly.
0: You're not dissonant.
7: Well, and there are lifebloods, current and also you know retired teachers. But at the same time, also a lot of this also comes down to interpersonal skills.
0: Yes.
7: So you know, say if you can you know get on with well with a person, say you know in a one-on-one setting, and also you know of course you can read and write well enough, say to help another person. But again, a lot of it comes down to those interpersonal skills and being able to make yourself understood, and also to sort of create that, what shall we say, that safe environment,
0: yeah.
7: Nurturing environment for you know for learning to occur, sort of thing.
0: Yeah, so you can be knowledgeable about across a spectrum of topics and subjects, and if you've got that kind of personal touch, you know how to relate to people.

0: talents to the table that they may not have even known. As you said, it could be a unique understanding of a particular type of subject that, you know, it might resonate and connect with a student or with an adult that it might not otherwise do if you're just getting into black and white learning, as opposed to, as you said, right, adding the personality to it and being able to maybe have a little bit more of an easier disposition as opposed to a structured way about it, if that makes any sense.
1: Yeah, most definitely. Basically, it's all about sort of meeting the person where they are and sort of where their needs are and sort of making that connection. And then just sort of, like you were saying, sort of creating that safe environment sort of thing. And then sort of, you know, basically sort of one step at a time, we sort of, you know, start where the person is. And based on their needs, we go forward. So, you know, you might have somebody, say, that's on a bit of an academic track themselves. They might be looking to brush up on their skills that they move, carry on into post-secondary. But you might also have somebody, say, that's, you know, had profound, you know, reading difficulties over the years, and they're starting, you know, we might be starting at the alphabet and sort of what letters. And you know, and basically, you know, in both scenarios, there, you know, it's both very, it's all valuable work, but at the same time, one is as valuable as the other. And in the case of, say, somebody that's just starting out, again, if it takes months, if it takes years, however long, it's because, of course, in a one-on-one, it's a bit of an open-ended arrangement. So we can, you know, we can do this for as long or as short, say, as the person sees fit.
0: And just really obvious questions here. You know, what's the cost? So this, you know, obviously you're looking for the volunteer side of things, but what do people pay for the tutoring? And is there any, you know, people may look like at this as a side gig or something, you know, to what they're doing right now.
1: Yeah. Now, so there's two things.
0: Yes.
1: So the service itself is free of charge, and so we offer 3 hours a week. Now, cause, and the other thing with regards to the cost, it's a volunteer position. So
0: Correct.
1: So we don't I'm say the only paid staff person, because, you know, basically I administer a program and I recruit the volunteers and do assessments, that sort of thing.
0: Right.
1: But the delivery of the service itself, it's actually done by volunteers. So I mean, think about that. Like, we have, you know, people in our midst. I mean, I have, you know, tutors I've known, like, say, going back now decades, and basically they're our unsung heroes. You know, they're out working. You know, there mightn't be a whole lot of people, say, besides myself and the client, that even know that they're doing it, and, you know, and they're doing doing good work, but it's all volunteer based. There's no remuneration, and you know, it's all about giving back to the community.
0: And
1: in fact, when we're recruiting,
0: and no cost to the person being tutored.
1: No cost whatsoever.
0: Just
1: in fact, we even absorb the cost. Like, you know, if say the tutor learner pair, you know, chooses to, you know, incorporate, say, workbooks and things like that into lessons, we even absorb that into the cost of the programming.
0: Fantastic, Tom. I'm right on the news, but one more time, just the quickest way for people to reach you.
1: Yeah, so reach us at our phone number. So it's area code 709-738-3975, and they can leave a message. The other thing also, we have a web page, so it's teachersonwheels.ca, and you know, they can send me an email. Of course, our link to our Facebook page is there, and you know, Facebook message, all of that stuff. We're not hard to find.
0: Looking at it right now. Great stuff. Thanks, Tom. I appreciate the call today. Great work. Keep it up. Thanks.
1: Thank you so much for your time. All the best.
0: You too. Thanks. Bye. Tom Dother, Teachers on Wheels. Okay, let's get off to the news at 10. And looking for your calls on Open Line on this Monday to start the week. We'll be right back.
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4: 10 o'clock, we have sunshine. The temperature is at 9 in St. John's. Good morning. I'm Sarah Strickland. An economic panel led by the private sector is recommending that all four Atlantic provinces work together to form a single economy while maintaining their own provincial governments. The panel says the region has to work as one to strengthen its ability to compete.

0: peak globally. NL business owner and former finance minister Kathy Bennett is on the Atlantic Economic Panel, along with Chair Don Mills, the former owner and CEO of Corporate Research Associates. VOCM's Linda Swain has more.
1: Bolder Ambitions, Greater Prosperity for All shows that while the region fell to 82% of the national average in labor productivity, Newfoundland and Labrador has far surpassed the national average at 121%. Slowing population growth at just 1% across the region is a major source of concern. Newfoundland and Labrador's access to power far exceeds that of its Atlantic counterparts at 8,280 megawatts, nearly double that of New Brunswick, the next greatest power generator in the region. Among the core recommendations is working together as a single economic unit and the development of an integrated regional electricity system to help power economic growth through affordable, reliable power. Linda Swain, VOCM, Local News Now.
0: The province's fish processing sector is being hit hard by a labor crunch, and the problem is only expected to get worse as the population continues to age. That's according to a new report by Food Processing Skills Canada, which says that labor shortages are going to hit the local food processing sector harder than any other province. Kevin Elder, who is with the organization, says government has significant work to do in order to recruit the necessary number of workers by 2035.
2: And the hiring challenge that is there is massive. You're almost hiring everyone that's currently working in the sector again in another 9 years, which is a huge ask for the industry. For Newfoundland and Labrador, they had the highest percentage of their food and beverage manufacturing workforce that's over 55, which was 41%, and no other province is above 33%. And they also had the fewest people under 25 working in the sector at only 9.5%, and no other province was in the single digit.
0: Alberta Premier Danielle Smith and Ontario Premier Doug Ford are set to share the stage in Calgary today to talk energy. Here's David Augustine.
3: Smith and Ford are set to discuss how Canada can get more of its natural resources to market amid global political and economic uncertainty. Smith has made energy a central priority, including efforts to move more oil to the British Columbia coast and onward to Asian markets. The talks come as Canada continues its tariff dispute with the United States. Now, Smith has rejected using Canadian oil as leverage against U.S. President Donald Trump. Ford says he disagrees that oil should be taken off the table, but says both leaders agree Canada needs to move more oil within its own borders. David Augustine, The Canadian Press.
0: The federal government is set to unveil plans to boost Francophone immigration in Newfoundland and Labrador. The federal minister of immigration, Lena Diab, will join provincial minister Lynn Paddock for the announcement tomorrow at 10 o'clock. VOCM News will be there. Up next, your VOCM weather forecast.
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0: St. John's Metro, rest of the Avalon and Clarenville, sunshine today, a high of 14, clear tonight, low of plus 4, except 0 in low-lying areas with patchy frost. Sunny breaks for tomorrow, high of 14. For central Newfoundland, sunshine today and a high of 17, a few clouds tonight, low of plus 2 with patchy frost. Becoming cloudy with showers by the afternoon tomorrow and a high of 13. South Coast, sunshine today and a high of 14, a few clouds tonight, low of 6, cloudy with showers tomorrow afternoon and a high of 14. For the West Coast, Southwest Coast, Northern Peninsula, sunny today and a high of 17. A few clouds tonight, low of 7. Cloudy, a few showers for tomorrow and a high of 11. Happy Valley Goose Bay, sunny today, high of 21. Clear tonight, low of 8. Sun and cloud tomorrow, high of 19. Labrador West, next couple of days, sun and cloud, southwesterly winds 30 and a high of 18. Clear skies tonight, low of plus 3. And the North Coast, sunny for today, southwesterly winds 30, high of 21. Clear skies tonight, westerlies 40, low of 10, and tomorrow sun and cloud with a high of 15. Right now in St. John's, we have sunshine. The temperature is at 9. Back with an update at 11 o'clock for VOCM News. I'm Sarah Strickland.
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9: And just for all the drivers out there stuck in traffic, I'm hearing you and I'm feeling it. The frustration right through the emails. I have one here. Now more than ever, the traffic from CBS is backed up for no reason and it's extremely frustrating. The CBS bypass and outer ring are roads that can be traveled at speeds up to 100 clicks. But yet traffic crawls along at less than 20. Has everyone lost their ability to drive, or do we need a thoroughfare upgrades? I'd say maybe a little bit of both. I don't know. I think there's lots of upgrades being made, but a lot of it comes down to the, shall we say, the talent or lack thereof of some drivers. I'll just throw that out there. Let's go to line number four. And Nicholas Keogh, chair of the Canadian Federation of Students for Newfoundland and Labrador. You're on the air.
10: Hi, thank you for having me.
9: Hey, Nicholas, how's it going?
10: Good. I wanted to call in this morning just to talk because there was some news late last week about MUN developing a new strategic plan regarding enrollment rates.
9: Yes.
10: And we at the Federation, at the student unions in the province, are extremely concerned about this. Sure. So for folks who don't know, the university is contracting out the American Association of Collegiate Registrars and Admissions Officers to do this report essentially on why enrollment has been dropping and what a strategic plan could look like to improve enrollment at Memorial, and that costs nearly $200,000. And so when we're talking about cuts at the university, we're talking about job precarity, we're talking about classes being cut, we're talking about tuition increasing. To see such a significant amount of money going to this American Association is really concerning, especially when we feel as though we've already very clearly stated why enrollment is dropping, and statistically it's pretty obvious as well.
9: Was there any say in any of this? Where did this go through before it became a thing?
10: Just decided by the administration, as far as we know.
9: The Senate or anything like that, or?
10: I'm not 100% sure on that. It seems as though it's just a decision from the upper administration.
9: Yeah, I mean, again, we talk about openness and transparency, and the last thing they need is just things being outed like this from other organizations. It's best just to come out and trumpet it, explain it, and the rationale for it. Especially, you know, everybody raises an eyebrow now when you're contracting an American company for anything, right?
10: Absolutely, and especially in this case, like I said, students have been very clear what we feel are the issues with enrollment, and I think that we would know as we're obviously very connected with the issue of enrollment, and we saw a 19.1% decrease in first-year undergraduate enrollment immediately after tuition prices went up in 2022 and fall 2022. That to me speaks for itself. It's obvious that tuition fees are too high at Memorial University, and although we have a tuition freeze for this year, we need to see those fees decrease. And if for some reason it doesn't seem like MUN is speaking about that, it doesn't seem like MUN is acknowledging that cost may be a barrier to many students, even though from my perspective, I've spoken with hundreds of students who cost is an extreme barrier for them. They don't know if they can afford to pay their next semester's tuition, if they can afford to continue accessing post-secondary education. And then besides that, there's also the federal immigration changes and the international student caps. Those things are not going to get better with a report or a strategic plan. The only thing that will make that better is lobbying the federal government to have some leniency for Newfoundland and Labrador with these international student caps. It doesn't make sense for our province. We're an aging population, and we need to have international students at our post-secondary institutions.
9: Certainly do. I mean, MUN has, you know, we've benefited. The province has benefited. MUN has benefited. Students have benefited from that. I just wonder, you know, to what extent is every decision like this, should it be, shouted from the rooftops in news releases, that sort of thing? I know some things are just published in the Gazette, and we don't normally hear about them until long after the fact. But how do you, you know, I mean, I'm loath to judge whether or not this is good use of money at all. But anytime it's $200,000 and we're talking enrollment and where it's come from, it could require a good explanation. But I haven't seen it made in that realm, you know, like there doesn't seem to be a lot of information about it. I've done some searching for it before now, and I couldn't find a whole lot to explain the rationale. Yeah.
10: Absolutely. And I think that it's really concerning to me that there is this strategic plan being presented or being, I guess, created when from my perspective, it's quite redundant. We know what the issues are. And so this $200,000 is not a good use of Memorial's money. And so to once again seeing these issues with spending, and I think it goes to show how a lot of the upper administration doesn't understand the university. And I think specifically, I know I've worked, I guess, kind of with Dr. Morrison, the new president, for the last year and a bit. But I think that honestly, I don't necessarily know that she understands the context of Newfoundland and Labrador education. I think she is obviously much more well acquainted with Ontario colleges and universities. And in Ontario, there are over 20 universities. In Newfoundland and Labrador, we only have one university. And so, and I don't think she necessarily understands the fact that we used to have free education in this province for Memorial students. I don't think she understands that we needed that tuition freeze because we have significant barriers to access post-secondary education. And we need to have publicly funded education. We need to have low barrier in terms of cost. We need to have low tuition education. And it's something that we haven't seen from the administration. Like, for example, even when we did get that tuition freeze, there was no positive acknowledgement from the university administration besides a very, very vague statement about being happy that to see any initiative that could help students go to university. But at the end of the day, there was no public praise for this decision, whereas in 1999, when we had an initial tuition freeze, the university administration was praising it. So it's definitely concerning.
9: Yeah, the American Association of Collegiate Registrars and Admissions as Officers, just so people know what organization we're talking about, for the $200,000 contract. They're based in Washington. So, you know, it does raise a good question. I just wonder to what extent this was floated around and is a good idea. I mean, I think it was in the Gazette, but, I get a lot of great, very high-profile news releases from MUN, but sometimes it's not the ones that we're looking for, and the ones that are probably hitting people more, more in the consciousness than other people. And this one, I just don't know how the consultation went about and whether or not they thought through the implications, I suppose, of almost a quarter of a million towards asking this particular organization for their advice, commissioning them to do the work for $200,000. It's a good question. I welcome anyone from the MUN, including the president, Janet Morrison herself, just to shed a little bit more light on it rather than, it goes out there and then the critics come out, legitimately so, whether it's yourself or other people who have a stake at MUN and in enrollment, and you're left to be the, reaction as opposed to maybe being a little bit more proactive.
10: Yeah, absolutely. I really hope that with everything that comes with this, I mean, I'm concerned, of course, with this American Association, and it seems like it's just another consultation or another commission being made that's not asking students, it's not asking faculty, it's not asking staff at the university, and it's more so putting that money back into the hands of these associations. I guess what I'm concerned about is that it won't get to the heart of the issue, and the heart of the issue at the end of the day is the fact that tuition is significantly increased at Memorial University, and we need to see it go down.
9: Absolutely. You're not going to get an argument with me there. I'm embroiled in it. So Nicholas Keogh, the chair of Canadian Federation of Students for NL, thanks a lot for this today. I welcome, as I said, anyone from MUN. $200,000 is a lot in any world these days, especially in MUN's world, given the tight financial constraints that they're under. So thanks again for the call. I appreciate it. Anyone who'd like to weigh in on that, I'm more than open to it.
10: Thank you.
9: Thanks, Nicholas. Take care. Bye. Okay, on the break, let's take our next break of the morning, and let's see, and then we've got Otto on Churchill Falls and anything you want to talk about. We'll be right back.
8: Call now, 709-273-5211 or 1-888-590-8626. 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
9: Welcome back to the show. Yeah, lots of emails on various topics. I'll get to them as I can. I'm going to try to get to our callers first, however, and let's go to Otto on line number one. You're on the air.
20: Thanks for taking me call, Brian.
9: You're welcome, sir. How are you on this Monday?
20: Oh, God, good. The weather like a Indian summer. You're here talking Indian summer?
9: I have indeed.
20: We get to now, buddy.
9: Those are nice.
20: 28 one day last week.
9: 28? Oh, that was in, where was that, yeah, out in Central?
20: Clarenville.
9: Oh, Clarenville. There you go. 28. I didn't know it got that high. I missed that. But it didn't get 28 in here. Yeah. But I mean, look, it's been nice. And our Septembers are usually just lovely. And again, I'm trying to not knock on wood here, but the H word, as far as it's been a strangely quiet year for big storms, but I should never say that. So I'm going to stop there. Go for it, Otto. Right.
20: Yep. You had a caller there last week that Mr. Small would give away Church of Falls. That's false.
9: No, it's true. It's false. It's it's true what you're saying.
20: No, Brian, it's not. Did you read the book on Brinkle?
9: It's true what you're saying. It's false. The Premier did not sign the contract. I just agreed.
20: Yes.
9: I agreed with you, and I agreed last week.
20: Brinkle.
9: It's Brinko and it's CFL.
20: Brinko give away Church of Brinkle.
9: Brinko, which was tight, and shareholders wanted the return on investment in the short term, and yeah, so... Go ahead, Otto. Sorry, I don't mean to dominate. Go ahead.
20: Mr. Small was blackmailed. They didn't want the Church of Falls power to go to New England, right?
9: Mm-hmm.
20: Maine, down there, right? But Mr. Small, he was 20 years getting church to go. He went to England, Rockachaw. But he got the blame for it, eh? But Mr. Smallwood, buddy, was a good man.
9: No argument there.
20: I worked up at Churchill. You said the other day that the weather had a lot to do with Montrose Falls. July, I had rubber clothes on for 27 days. We had a lot of bad weather, too. Mm-hmm. And Churchill finished on budget and on schedule. But Montrose Falls, $8 billion over budget, didn't finish on schedule. It's probably $6 billion when all comes in, the $15 billion. Now the weather had no part of that. We had bad weather too. I worked at a shop floor on the intake, and the house worked at Ornwork on the spillway, Jacoby. We worked 7 days a week, buddy. 12-hour shifts.
9: Oof.
20: Church of Halls. And we had 12 air tracks going night and day. No trouble going to C5 on the old area. And they took 150 pounds of dynamite. Did you know Enoch and Pontiac made steel? Steel plant?
9: Say that again, sorry?
20: They had a steel plant in Ogden Pond. That's where I learned arm work. The bend, tie in, burn, and place. I don't know what year that was, in the 70s, probably 69.
9: You say Ogden Pond?
20: Ogden Pond had a steel plant.
9: Yes.
20: They made steel for the hospitals.
9: Yes, of course. We always saw it there, like on the left-hand side of the road, going out to Paradise before it changed the way it is now. The Algoma.
20: I was in the plant making steel.
9: Yeah.
20: And you go down the line right with A.
9: Yep. Big old factory right there in Paradise. I remember.
20: You got that right. And Mr. Smallwood, look, that fella could phone in and apologize to Mr. Smallwood's family. He never gave away church. He was 20 years getting that going. And one more thing, Brian, do you know Merv Wiseman's phone number?
9: We have it here. I'm sure Greg could fashion it for you if you like.
20: Yeah.
9: We can get it to you.
20: That's beyond Greg.
9: I don't think Merv even minds. I mean, with the Food Fishery Committee, it's not a hidden secret. His number, he's open to discussing with anyone. Certainly, Merv's not hiding away in a government office, so I shouldn't have said that.
20: All right, buddy.
9: All right, Otto, I appreciate that. Look, the bottom line is Smallwood did a lot more good than bad, and I'll leave that right there. Whether you want to talk about Memorial University, our education, healthcare, a lot of people will say we were sold down the river in 49, that we were taken advantage of, and we've been so ever since then, whether it's our resources or whatever, we've had to share them, and hindsight is a wonderful, wonderful thing. If we wanted to go back that many years and take all our resources back, but we weren't technically in the position, and it was a wild time. And I would suggest you really have to live in that moment to appreciate the decisions that were made and the tight vote that it was just for Confederation. Sorry, Otto, that
20: Brian,
9: was all.
20: You're doing good. Brian, you're doing a good job.
9: I appreciate it, Otto. Really, I do. Thank you.
20: Thank you.
9: Okay, man. Take care.
20: Bye.
9: Bye. Okay, we're getting close to a break there. I got a couple emails. Greg, do you want me to hold on, or do I go right to Susan, or what do you want to do? Yeah, okay. Just want to clear a couple of things. So I got a couple of emails, and I just want to respond to some of the topics we've just had here. And I don't want to give Susan a short shrift, and then we have to take a break and cut her off in the middle of sentence or a topic. But regarding the artificial cemetery, the artificial flowers in the cemetery, Mount Patricia in Cornerbrook, a couple of emails, a discussion we had earlier about this. And of course, as of October 1st, there will no longer be, they're going to start instituting the no more artificial flowers and those sorts of things. And here's an email I'm emailing about the caller who was talking about the ban on artificial flowers in cemeteries. As far as I know, and I was aware, they were always banned, but it was not enforced. I have been placing artificial flowers at my loved one's grave for 5 years without issue. Is something changing regarding the enforcement? How did the caller know about it? I have not heard, seen any information on the matter. And then references a link from before. But then there's another one here. Hi, are you able to read this for me? I just listened to the lady talking about artificial flowers at Mount Patricia, and you asked twice about the petition. And of course, when you're live speaking, there's only so much time. So I'm going to let you know what happened. with the petition. We asked the committee before I got together to, we got together to discuss this further. They would not. There was not one word about the petition. They completely ignored us, and there is completely zero contact. I asked where I could get the financial information. The administration said it's not coming out till the spring. It will be on the website. I was told it will be out this summer or at least by July, but nothing. These people are volunteering, volunteer representing the families of the cemetery, and they're completely ignoring what they feel and what they want done. Here is, okay, and then just a long response from the committee. Anyway, just a couple of comments there. I'm sorry. That's, those are a little bit in, you know, specifics, but you get the drift. There are people really complaining that there just hasn't been a lot of enough consultation and enough information about what's happening in the cemetery and when it will happen and whether or not the petition itself is being either ignored or adhered to. So I'll leave that with you. I just wanted to get a few of those out there. And let's see, the other call I had on traffic issues. Let's see, got some pictures from the accident on Pitts. I'm thinking now that's getting closer to being cleared up. And last one here on driving. I drove through the Cloverleaf area at 9:20 this morning, I think talking about Pitts and Trans-Canada. And although traffic was backed up to Weir's construction, there was absolutely nothing happening that should have slowed traffic. Beautiful morning, no accidents, no construction. I have no idea what drivers are doing this morning. Many people got a case of the Mondays, I guess. Although in that area there, I think that may have been related to the accident involving a dump truck on Pitts today. But I leave that for that. Anyway, I'll try to read out your emails whenever I can, but it just goes to show the calls are what do it the best, gives us the best context of what your concern is and what you're talking about. So yeah, we'll take the emails of course, and I'll read them out when I can. And one last one on gas prices, speaking of driving. Just wondering where Premier Wakeham or Lloyd Parrott are. Never heard a word from them on gas prices lately. The price of gas is very much out of control, but not a word from them. They're getting so much more revenue from the price of oil. Why don't they share some with Newfoundlanders by Newfoundlanders and Labradorians, I'll add, by taking the provincial sales tax off the price? I realize it's not enough, but it would be a, quote, step in the right direction. Alberta and PEI have already changed theirs. Why can't our government follow suit? Thank you, Brian, and some nice kind words there. Yeah, so for every dollar, right now I think Brent is charged, is trading around 100. It's been a little bit below high 90s, and then a little bit just above 100, hovering. And of course, for every dollar above the benchmark that was laid out in the recent budget, which is $79, what we're trading at assumption, that the dollar will, and for every dollar above that 79, the provincial government takes in roughly $30 million. So if you do the math, there's quite a bit accruing to the provincial coffers. And on that note, the finance minister, Craig Party, has stated that there will be affordability measures coming from those, we call them windfall, but I mean, as much as we're hurting at the pump right now and at the fuel tank, the government's raking it in. So at what point do they pull the trigger and give us all a break? That's the question, I guess, on a lot of people's minds, especially as the temperatures dip a little colder every day. Let's take our next break, and we're coming back with Susan, and we're going to talk about the home she lost, her family, her husband and her lost in the Kingston fires. We'll be right back.
8: Call now, 709-273-5211 or 1-888-590-8626. VOCM Open Line will be back in a moment.
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9: And welcome back to the show. Let's go right to line number two. And Susan, you're on the air.
28: Good morning, Brian.
9: Good morning, Susan. I just want, you know, I'll let the listeners know. You sent me an email, and it details what you've been through since you lost your home in the Kingston wildfires. And to say that you're falling through the cracks, I guess, is quite the understatement. It's a big crack. And yes. Normally these cracks are, you know, you don't really notice them until you fall through them. They brought to light. But this one is so egregious that I can't imagine what you're going through. Let me give you the floor. Just explain as best you can to what you've been through.
28: Well, we lost our home. When the Adams Cove fires went on, they upped our insurance from $250 to $500. I called and asked them, why, and they said they'd get back to me, and they didn't, and over time they didn't, and anyway I decided that I would put a stop payment on their insurance, and they would call me. The idiot did not know any difference. Instead they canceled me. So 3 months before these fires took everything I was owner of, I lost my insurance.
9: And the timing couldn't have been worse.
28: That time it couldn't have been worse. I have a $55,000 mortgage on it. I am still paying a mortgage payment every month under this thinking that the government told us from the beginning they would do something to help us. Well, there's been nothing to help me or my husband. When they bought out this last thing, they were going, you know, everyone, they asked me, well, you got too much income for Newfoundland Labrador housing. You're not able. You don't have the money to build a house yourself. Go to the Red Cross. And I went to the Red Cross, which we go every month, and was told, oh, they could help with materials. But, Brian, my husband and I'm 67. He's 73. We have no family here. We've lived in Small Point for 18 years. And we have nobody to build us a house. And a bit of material is not going to cut it. So since this fire and everything has gone on, our health has gone totally.
9: I imagine. The mental strain alone.
28: Oh, my God, just the strain alone. I've not gotten any use of my hands anymore. I just found out that I have 4 blockages. And I'm waiting for an emergency heart thing. I'm thinking they're hoping they won't have to deal with us.
9: That's our heart.
28: I'll have a home, but it'll be at the funeral home.
9: That's a really hard, but probably, in your world, a realistic thing to think that they are thinking. Susan, where are you living now?
28: I'm living in Carbonear right now. We're renting a house. Now, they are paying the rent. But again, like I said, I still have a mortgage payment. And if I want to keep that land, because they were going to take that away from me, which put me under duress of signing a paper that I pay $450 a month for 410 months, which is 30 years. I'm not going to live to see this paid off.
9: So you
28: it'll be $180,000.
9: With interest and everything on top. So right now you owe $55,000, was it?
28: Yes, I owe $55,000 right.
9: But if you
28: and
9: go
28: when
9: with
28: I make
9: that
28: $450 a month payment on it, I think $17 goes towards the mortgage payment.
9: So you've obviously received a no from government on the kind of assistance that others, or what if anything has been offered or options have been offered to you?
28: When they called me, they were talking about Newfoundland Labrador housing. Then they said, oh, you can't get that. Because Brian, I worked with the government for years and I hurt myself. And so I get a pension, which is a little over $600 a month. And thinking, idiot like I was, when we were growing up, we were taught, you work and you do the best for yourself for your future.
9: Yeah, I don't think idiot's a little hard. You've called yourself that twice, Susan. Come on. I mean, you got to be fair to yourself. I mean, these are things, this is government bureaucracy that you can't plan for. So I'm sorry. I just want to say it because, I think, who am I to tell you what you call yourself? But it just sounds like you're really being hard on yourself when you consider so much of this is out of your hands. It's a conglomeration of events, whether or not it was
28: all of them. We don't qualify for any substance, that you get when you're older, how your wife, you will get a bit of subsidy, We don't get any GST, we don't get anything like that. My husband draws less than $1,000 a month, but I draw my Canada pension, my government pension, and at 67, I still work 21 hours a week. And have been for the last 2 years. But that's just, Brian, to keep food on the table. Yeah. I don't want to starve to death. I don't want to. So by me doing this, apparently, I have no, they're not going to do anything for me.
9: What's the status of your property? Where there's no longer a house, but it's still your land, is it, at this moment?
28: At this moment, yes, but I don't know how that's ever going to work out. I mean, how are we ever going to pay $180,000 for a piece of land that's not worked, And we'll never live to pay it anyway because they're talking 30 years. And that's just not it. And Brian, there was so much that went on here. Like, my insurance company canceled my insurance. And I spoke to the insurance ombudsman. I mean, I've gone to lawyers, I've gone to government officials. That email I sent you has been sent to anyone I can think of.
9: Yep.
28: And she just told me it was my own fault. That's what she said to me. She said, you stop the payment on it. That's where you're talking. House insurance is not like car insurance, she said. And I said, wow, okay. I didn't know that. I spent my life paying it. But how was I to know that this was what was going to happen? So you say, but I do blame myself, because had I went on, and even though I couldn't afford that $500 a month, if I had continued paying it, I would not be in the position that I'm in today. Yeah.
9: And that's why I say that you did what you had to do in the moment, as opposed to just doing something stupid. You know, I mean, and that's, you know, that's what I was getting at when you were calling yourself an idiot. I'm like, we do things that we have to do in the moment that make sense financially, you know, mentally, physically, whatever it is that it takes in the situation that you find yourself in. And when it spikes like that, yeah, I suppose people could say, look, if you stopped it of your own will and just stopped making payments, but you do expect some kind of communication back and forth with the insurance company as to what your options are, right?
28: Right. Well, they didn't get an NSF or anything like that. Over all the years I paid it, they have never, ever gone into my bank account and not been able to take their insurance. So
9: yeah.
28: I only just put a stop payment on it.
9: Yeah.
28: Which you would expect, okay, they're going to come back. But when what I get back is a letter, and you know, this letter they sent to the mortgage company, they dated it back to April the 15th. That mortgage company did not get that letter till long after the fires.
9: Yeah,
28: they didn't even know I didn't have any insurance.
9: Yeah, the lag time on those sorts of things. Amazing, the things that can happen quickly as opposed to the things that have been taken very long to do. And the sorts of things that are taking longer and the things that are happening really quick. Did you, of all the people that you sent your email to detailing your situation, did you get many replies beyond mine?
28: I have got one from NTV, a reporter. I have just some ones just saying that they received them and they will be looked at. There was a couple of, Leela Evans was one.
9: Mm-hmm.
28: Leela Evans did. I mean, I sent them to everyone.
9: Yeah. Oh, sure. You would. And why not? Right? I mean, yeah.
28: I'm drowning here.
9: And how long will your rent be covered out in Carbonear?
28: On March. Until March. And that's $1,500 a month. Now, after March, I understand how people end up out on the road, you know, with nothing. Because we're scared to death of that.
9: So March gives you a little bit of time to figure something out, does it?
28: Yeah, it does.
9: Have you tried the public legal information plan, this organization?
28: I have tried. Like, there was a lawyer that put out on Facebook when these all went on that he would help anybody. I have called some of the big names and spoke to them, and I'll get back to you in a day or so. And I never heard from them again.
9: Specifically, though, have you heard of that? The Public Legal Information Association of Newfoundland Labrador. It's called PLEAN for short.
28: Okay, no, I have not.
9: Okay, so it's a nonprofit. It's an organization, a public organization. They're a nonprofit, and they provide all kinds of legal advice, no matter what. And it's all realms of legality. So that would include real estate law. And whatever options you might have. It may be a great stop for you just to give them a shout or even send them an email. And I'm sure someone will get back to you there. I can give you that information if you want to try it.
28: I will, yes, definitely.
9: Okay, so the email's really simple. It's publiclegalinfo.com.
28: Okay.
9: And there's a number I can give you as well.
28: Okay.
9: And that's 888. 660 7788.
28: My husband's in the opposite room for where the radio is too, so
9: he's copying that down. Good. Yep.
28: He's as interested as I am, but
9: he's the stenographer on the side, is he, your assistant?
28: Yes, he is. But he's on the opposite side because he's not one for the public. Actually, when I said I did this, he looked at me and said, "Are you sure we should be airing our dirty laundry public?" And I said, what are we going to do?
9: It's not your dirty laundry. This is, as I said, this is a situation where, you know, nature and the environment collapsed on the same time that something went sideways with your insurance. So the timing is pretty interesting and coincidental and unfortunate, but that's it. Susan, I got to get off to the break. However, I just want to make sure, I know you said your husband took it down, but you got the email as well, did you? You got all the information? Okay, and look,
28: he's in the other room, so he doesn't want the radio to interfere.
9: No problem.
28: Put the email.
0: Info at public something.
28: Oh, he got info at something, but he didn't get the rest of it.
9: Yeah, so it's really simple. It's all one word, public legal info.
28: publiclegalinfo.com.
9: And I say that because you sent some, you, since you corresponded with me through email, I thought that might be easier for you. But yeah, it's just info@publiclegalinfo.com.
28: Okay.
9: And Susan, yeah, sorry.
28: I will try that.
9: Yep, and let me know how it goes. And keep me posted. Now that you've opened this line of communication, just let me know how everything continues. And let's see if we can work something out. Between now and March, we should be able to figure something out, Susan.
28: We hope.
9: I hope so for you, too. I do.
28: Okay, thank you very much.
9: You're welcome. Good luck.
28: You too. Bye-bye.
9: Okay, take care. Bye. Okay, Greg, let's take that next break. Got Walter there on Newfoundland Power. That should be a good chat. We'll be right back.
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9: And just a couple of quick notes before we get to our next caller. First of all, yes, I mentioned on Friday, Minister Joanne Thompson, Minister of Fisheries and Oceans, was scheduled to come on Friday, but her schedule went sideways, legitimately so, and they had to postpone on Friday. I'm waiting for confirmation of when of a makeup time to have the minister on the program this week. It doesn't appear that it'll be today, but I'm just updating those who have emailed to ask if and when the minister will be on the show. And there's lots of topics, of course, people want me to broach with the minister, not the least of which, of course, is the growing tete-a-tete over proposed or desires for some, by some, for a lobster fishery, recreational fishery, for personal consumption. And I've seen a lot of interesting back and forth and correspondence for and against. And I do know that the federal Green Party leader, Elizabeth May, has brought a petition to the House of Commons. She's fully in support, and I've heard some interviews her advocating for this, but there are others with some very serious and opposition, shall we say, and I can get to that as we move along. And what was the one last? Oh, yeah. Joe just sent me a note on the price of a barrel of oil. When I checked earlier, it had literally, before my very eyes, went from 102 to 106 and then 108. And then I thought I saw it go back to 102 since 8 o'clock this morning. So it's above the $100 barrel for sure. So that's more than $20 above what the provincial government had had pegged their potential royalties from that said, from the, well, we'll call it a windfall, I guess, and to what they plan to put that money towards. I know that finance minister has talked about this 80-20 split. 80% goes to the debt and deficit and 20% to affordability measures. So it may be well being applied to the debt as we speak. But as for news of affordability and whether or not we can get another break on whether or not maybe it's the Newfoundland power bills. On that note and segue, let's go to Walter on line six. Walter, you're on the air.
1: Brian, thanks very much for giving me a few minutes to speak to you about Newfoundland power. I appreciate it. Thank you.
9: No worries.
1: We've been, not unlike a lot of people here in the province, sometimes it's around the January, February month of the year where people open their bill and they're like, oh, okay, it doesn't make any sense. And usually, you know, if anything goes wrong or right, people do their fact-checking and do their studying on it, and usually it comes around to where they say, oh, yeah, now I see why. But sometimes with these bills, Brian, it just doesn't make any sense. And we have another one that we got last week. We are being charged 25% more power from August to September this year than last year, and it does make no sense whatsoever. If you recall last summer, it was hot, and we have a little tiny, 5,000 BTU window air conditioner to try to keep it down below, 35 degrees in the house. That was going for probably 6 weeks. And this summer, of course, we haven't used it because it's been, you know, for us is a pleasant summer, but it hasn't been to where you put in this air conditioner. So we have no added appliances. I called Newfoundland Power and I went through this with them, and when they would ask something, I would answer it. No clothes dryer. We haven't turned the dryer on in, my gosh, I'd say years, because we don't need it, and it costs us a fortune. We have no air conditioning, no heat pumps, no mini splits, no hair dryers are on. There's been no family visiting. There's no space heaters. There's no extension cord outside where somebody could steal power. We haven't got a trike or a bike or anything that's on charge. Nothing. Zero. Like, there is nothing. What we have done is cut our electricity. So if we're not using something, we unplug it. It's just the two of us. We watch our P's and Q's because, I mean, it's $2,500 now to fill up our oil tank. Yeah. I mean, it is wild, wild times. All I asked Newfoundland Power, and I did quote them when this time, February of last year, when people said, you know, hey, I'm being charged this much, and they come out with a release saying, we've done investigations, and we find no basis, no grounds for these claims. So I said, okay, come out and check our meter, please. That's all I'm asking you. And they said no. So you can't do an investigation if you won't even come out to check the meter on our home to see if it's functioning properly, to see if maybe a windstorm put it off a little bit askew, to see if perhaps it's running a little bit fast.
9: Yeah.
1: They don't do any investigation. So I spoke to a lovely gal for probably an hour after being on hold for 45 minutes, and I didn't like going over somebody's head, but I said, you know what, I think I'd like to speak to a supervisor. So I did. And the response was the same. In total, 9 requests for them to come over in an hour and a half conversation. And I said, so you won't come over to check the meter? And the response was, if we get a reading from it, we consider that to be working. And I don't find that acceptable, Brian.
9: Yeah, if that's, and I'm just like what you're telling me, if that's the flat out response, as long as it's working, it's operating right. Geez, imagine if we applied that to everything. Just as long as it's operating, then it's operating correctly. I mean, I don't know. I mean, they don't do the individual house-to-house metering anymore, so they've saved on that. There's the efficiency.

0: it's operating, then it's operating correctly. I mean, I don't know. I mean, they don't do the individual house-to-house metering anymore, so they've saved on that. There's the efficiency there. But for one-offs, I suppose, yeah, I don't know. I mean, even coming out and reading it in real time, I don't know even, Walter, how we could, you know, prove that that's a thing. They could come out and look at it, but I just wonder, you know, it's still a bit of a cloak and dagger thing. And I often wonder, you know, I mean, look, we know that there are individual meters for individual households, individual bills, but there's also, you know, a large scale overriding power grid, which costs money, obviously. And I often wonder whether there's just a flat line that has to be adhered to and all meters stay around that flat line. I mean, it's a very complex computerized system that we've talked about before. I've been in some of these news conferences before. But I wonder, you know, I bet there's more to be explained about it. That's what I think, as opposed to just saying, you know, 99% of these are correct. I mean, Dennis Brown was, as the former consumer advocate, harping on this, you know, the outdated systems and the automatic meter readings and going to the smart meters. And they say it's cost prohibitive. I don't know. Where are you on smart meters?
1: We have a smart meter.
0: Okay. So even given that, you can show that, you know, when you're not using something or you've completely switched something off and you still get a bump, can we not have an explanation for that?
1: Yeah, that was my. And I kept my, I was very respectful. When you consume, you pay. When you don't consume, you don't pay. Last summer was hot, hot, hot. And, I mean, I thought for sure at the very least would, you know, at least be the same as last summer, even though I knew we should have less than last. And I'm watching it because we are not unlike a lot of homes that get that spike, and I watch it every month, and everything's pretty good, and all of a sudden, boom, 25% more kilowatts charged to our home when we actually decreased our power usage. Yeah. Now, that's a fact. There's no getting around it. That's a fact. We have no new appliances in our home. There's nothing we've done any different. We have all the energy-efficient light bulbs in our home. There's nothing changed in our home except for the fact that we decreased our usage, but yet it went up 25%.
0: Yeah.
1: And here's the thing that gets me. You won't come out to check our meter. Why not?
0: Is any of that increase built into the recent increases? I mean, obviously, hydro did 2.25% in July.
1: No, I mean the usage of the kilowatts.
0: Oh, just the actual numbers.
1: Cost.
0: Okay, you're not looking at the bill.
1: Oh, gosh, yes. 25% more power being charged was not dollar value.
0: And yet, where is that coming from?
1: Where's it coming from?
0: Yeah.
1: And, you know, I was in business for 45 years. If someone said to me, Walter, this tire or this battery is not functioning properly, of course, I got to go look at it. I got to put my hands on it and see it. I can't just tell you, if the tire rolls, it's doing its job. And what I was told, and I would never say it publicly if it wasn't 100% true, because I don't want to be sued. If the meter gives us a reading, we consider it working.
0: Yeah,
1: that's not good. That's not good.
0: That's the first I've heard that it's that straightforward. That's a new line that I haven't heard before. Walter, I'm at the news, but I suspect the ball will start rolling on this again as the heating season ramps up, whether or not it's in February or ever. Hey, listen, at least if the MOU is signed, we get, a break of $350 a year?
1: We'll see.
0: Yeah. I'll leave it at that.
1: Thanks, Brian, for your time.
0: Appreciate you bringing it up again. I know you're not alone. Thanks again.
1: Thank you, sir.
0: Bye-bye. Okay, sir. Bye. Walter there. Okay, a little past break. Let's go to news, and we'll be right back.
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5: 11 o'clock, we have sunshine, the temperature 10 in St. John's. Good morning, I'm Sarah Strickland. The province's fish processing sector is being hit hard by a labor crunch, and the problem is only expected to get worse as the population continues to age. That's according to a new report from Food Processing Skills Canada, which says that labor shortages are going to hit the local food processing sector harder than any other province. Kevin Elder, who is with the organization, says government has significant work to do in order to recruit the necessary number of workers by 2035.
6: and the hiring challenge that is there.

0: massive. You're almost hiring everyone that's currently working in the sector again in another 9 years, which is a huge ask for the industry. For Newfoundland and Labrador, they had the highest percentage of their food and beverage manufacturing workforce that's over 55, which was 41%, and no other province is above 33%. And they also had the fewest people under 25 working in the sector at only 9.5%, and no other province was in the single digit.
1: Green Party leader Elizabeth May believes a recreational lobster fishery, similar to the summer food fishery for cod, could be sustainable for all Newfoundlanders and Labradorians. May presented a petition in Ottawa last week calling on government to create what she describes as a conservation-based recreational lobster fishery. May says, based on the evidence she's seen so far, the science suggests the local population could easily support a non-commercial fishery going forward.
2: There have been studies that look at how healthy is the lobster population and could it sustain not a commercial fishery in Newfoundland and Labrador, but a recreational fishery or basically local non-commercial family consumption. And it certainly looks as though that the current population of lobsters is strong enough for a conservation-based fishery of that kind.
1: Walmart in the U.S. is expanding digital labels on shelves, but says it is not using personal information to set prices. Here's ABC's Wayne Cabot.
3: Digital price labels let stores change prices instantly from a central computer. Walmart says customers that are browsing that item will not be profiled. CEO John Furner says shoppers' income, purchase history, or willingness to pay won't affect the price. Neither will the time of day they're shopping. Last month, the Federal Trade Commission said that it's putting companies on notice that the practice of personalizing pricing could violate consumer protection laws. Wayne Cabot, ABC News.
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1: St. John's Metro, rest of the Avalon and Clarenville, sunny today, a high of 14, clear tonight, low of plus 4, except 0 in low-lying areas with some patchy frost. Sunny breaks tomorrow, high of 14. Central Newfoundland, sunshine, a high of 17, a few clouds tonight, low of plus 2 with patchy frost. Becoming cloudy with showers by the afternoon tomorrow and a high of 13. South Coast, sunshine today and a high of 14. A few clouds tonight, low of 6. Cloudy with showers by tomorrow afternoon and a high of 14. For the West Coast, Southwest Coast, Northern Peninsula, sunny today and a high of 17. A few clouds tonight, low of 7. Cloudy, a few showers tomorrow, high of 11. Happy Valley Goose Bay, sunny today, high of 21. Clear tonight, low of 8. Sun and cloud tomorrow, high of 19. Labrador West, next couple of days, sun and cloud, southwesterly winds 30 and a high of 18. Clear skies for tonight, low of plus 3. And the north coast, sunshine today, southwesterly winds at 30 and a high of 21. Clear skies tonight, westerlies 40 and a low of 10. Sun and cloud for tomorrow, high of 15. Right now in St. John's, sunshine, the temperature is at 10. I'll be back with all the news of the day at 12 noon for VOCM News. I'm Sarah Strickland.
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7: And welcome back to the show. Final hour for this Monday to kick off the week. Let's go to line number one. And Jesse, you're on the air.
8: How are you today, sir?
7: Hey, Mike. Pretty good. How are things with you?
8: Not overly too great, but to be honest with you. I need to put this record straight. My house was the house in Conception Bay South the weekend that burnt down. It's well known by the RNC and the town of CBS and everything as a trap house. Now, here's the thing. I had nothing to do with the trap house. Yes, I rented the house out to the tenants, right? We're good friends of mine. I rented it out, and it all spiraled out of control. Me, as a landlord, I had no say in anything. I even had the face kicked off me and stomped into my own floor, and when the RNC showed up that time, me and my girlfriend were made to leave, right? So, like, I've gave numerous evictions to the tenants, right, with no avail, right? And now, all of a sudden, the weekend, my house is burnt down, right? And, like, as soon as the house burned to the ground, someone on the Avalon come out with all these things. Somebody even said I was going to buy my father's house next door and open up a new trap house. I have nothing to do with the trap house. My reputation has been ruined by this site since June. There was stuff put up there about me on the site, and it's all false. And when you try to get a hold of somebody to plead your point with them and set the record straight, which has been numerous complaints that I put in, that they don't post them stuff. And my reputation, and I lost everything. My reputation was ruined. I couldn't even find a job. I applied for 40-odd jobs. Because my name was passed all over Facebook on this site with false information, I couldn't even find work, Brian. And it's not fair, you know?
7: No, I hear you. Jesse, question. Is it fair to say that you had nothing to do with the trap house?
8: It was my home. I had nothing to do with the trap house. No, the people who were renting out there are the ones that turned it into a trap house. Since this happened, Brian, I've lost all my family. I've lost my reputation. Material things, I've lost bikes, I've lost skidoo, I've lost whippersnippers, lawnmowers, I've lost everything. Clothes, I even had all my clothes robbed. My underwear and my socks was robbed in my house, buddy. You know what I'm saying?
7: How did, you rented to the people that it went sideways with, right?
8: Yes.
7: Okay. Did you do any background on those people? Did you check them out as best you could?
8: I want to be honest with you. Yes, me and him are good buddies, right? And I knew a client had a feeling I was going to go there, but I was told there was nothing was going to be like that. But once it started spiraling out of control, I had no help from nobody to shut anything down.
7: And you told him to get out?
8: Yeah, they had numerous eviction notices, sir, and they were supposed to be out again by the end of this month, right? And you know.
7: Well, you know what, it speaks to people, you know, I can only believe everything you're telling me, and I have no reason not to. I can understand the frustration with it going all over the place on social media, especially, you know, if people don't know 100% what's going on. But there are some people who have, you know, legitimate questions as to, you did rent it to these people, and it may have spiraled out of control, but is that not your responsibility?
8: No, yes, it is. But see, the thing is, they had numerous rental agreements, numerous eviction notices given to them, right? The RNC are well aware of what's on the go in there. They never done nothing. Every other trap house or so-called trap house around it, when they find out, they shut it down. They never done nothing to help me. The town of CBS never done nothing to help me. All they done was try to farm me for a mess that was up around my yard.
7: Yeah.
8: You know, I mean, I was left to deal with all this on my own. Okay.
7: Yeah.
8: I didn't know what else to do. I had no help with nobody. And the thing is, and it's like, but I'm being portrayed as the worst monster in the world over Facebook, and I never even, like, you know, like
7: it's the problem with trap houses everywhere. We got them. You know, look, there's so many I don't talk about here on the program. We have them regularly. I'm wary to do so because of this very incident, Jesse, where people are saying a lot of stuff on social media that I'm not going to say necessarily on open line, because there are legal ramifications and allegations that, you know, you just can't throw out there willy-nilly. And that's the problem in most cases with social media. Anybody can throw it out there, just like an email can be fired at me. And I don't know the story until somebody comes to me who actually has a hand in the game. And you have a hand in this game. So people are listening, and you can appreciate, right? It's frustrating for neighbors and that who know that this is a trap house. You openly admit it was a trap house. And you ultimately own it. You ultimately rented it. And you ultimately have responsibility. Now, I can appreciate what you're saying. If you can't get anything, I don't know to what extent you went to the police. I don't know how much you went to the town formally to say, look, this is either a fire or an accident or a tragedy waiting to happen. Like, I just wonder how much of an effort was there made? And do you have, like, official, like, correspondence back and forth?
8: Absolutely nothing.
7: Yep.
8: They know, the RNC knows all about what was on the go there over and over again. And they told me straight up what's on the go there. They know what's on the go there, but they failed to do anything about it. Now, why is that? Why am I the one left to bear everything on my shoulders?
7: Well, I guess initially because it was sort of, well, somehow you're doing, whether or not you knew what they would do in the long run. A couple of questions. Was there power going to the house?
8: No, there was no power to the house. The power was shut off there a while ago. They switched it over into their names. They never paid the bill.
7: So they're living in there without any power. So that was the epitome of trap house. And as far as the stuff on Facebook goes, like, what are you going to do about it? I mean, you've been arguably, allegedly maligned. Are you seeking any kind of legal ramifications for having your name called out?
8: I can't do nothing about it because they won't let me access any of the sites because my name has been plastered all over them. So my girlfriend went on there and wrote a thing there yesterday, and other people that I know that know my situation and went on there and tried to explain who my son to go, and none of them posts gets posted.
7: Yeah. Right? Well, of course, it's all selective because, again, it's, you know, it's social media. It's not reputable or mainstream news media sites. Jesse, the other only thing I can say, I mean, you can appreciate why people would feel very much this is in your court and some of and a good portion of your doing, the fact that you've lost it. Do you know what burned the house down? Do you know the cause, or do you have an idea?
8: I do not know anything about it. All I know is there was a fire at the house. The house is a total loss. There's nothing left of the house. My dad's house next door has a little bit of damage done to it, but he recovered it with insurance, but I didn't have insurance in my house. It was my grandparents' home. So I lost everything. I literally lost everything because of this. Right?
7: Yeah, well, I mean, you knew it probably wasn't going to be a great outcome because you knew it had spiraled out of control.
8: I know, but you might also put it out. Like I said, I've given them many of the, like, I've tried to get to evict the people many times.
7: Yep.
8: To no avail, right? And like, so, like, you know, like, I don't know.
7: What did anyone say? Like, was there ever a threat about burning the place down or anything like that?
8: No, there's been threats about being robbed and shit like that and stuff like those sorts of excuses. Like, you know, there's, I haven't even been living there for the last year and a half, buddy. Yeah. You know what I mean?
7: Were you keeping enough an eye on it? Like, when were you checking in, or were you, you know?
8: I have been checking in up there, yes, because I noticed the other morning that the house was broken into there the other morning, right?
7: Yeah.
8: So I got a hold to the person that was ready to let them know that the house was broken into, and you know, like...
7: If you've gone to the town and to the RNC and no action was done on that end, then absolutely you have a legitimate complaint to be made there. If you've raised the alarm, if you've brought to the attention of the authorities and the town, that's about as much.
8: Not only me, many of other people have brought it up to the town and to the authorities too, and there was never, ever no action taken on it.
7: What did you want to happen?
8: So now for something to happen, they get the report of a trap house out in town somewhere, give it a couple of days, they got to raid it and shut down. They knew that this was on the go ever since they moved into my house.
7: Do you think it's better? As sad as it is to lose any kind of building, do you think it's better off now that it's gone?
8: Well, you want to know something? It is, because whatever happened is nobody else got to worry about it anymore now. Everything, you know what I mean? I guess it is, everybody washed their hands clean of it, and I'm left to deal with the outfall of it, right? And you know what it is, what it is.
7: And you can appreciate... you can appreciate that not a lot of people have a lot of sympathy for you. Like, no offense.
8: No, I understand that. I get that. But you might know something. I struggle every day. Like, just because of everything that happened doesn't mean that I'm a different person than what I was.
7: No.
8: I had a lot of respect for a lot of people. And you know, like, and right now, nobody wants anything to do with me and looking at me differently in my life because I tried to help out a friend of mine and it spiraled out of control. And everybody thinks that I wasn't trying to do nothing, but the fact is that I've been trying to do something about it for a long time and it all fell on deaf ears.
7: Fair enough. And you know what, Jesse, credit to you for calling in and confronting it and speaking to it here on the air. Like, I mean, it's important. And that's what this venue is for.
8: Calling here this morning.
7: I'm sure it did. But, you know, push comes to shove and you got to address it, right? Otherwise, it'll drive you nuts. What happened to the people who are in the house? Do you know where they are now?
8: Nobody's seen them for a few days. One of the girls, the girl that was there, nobody seems to know where she is too. And the other guy that's living there, he's out back and forth to the hospital there for a medical condition.
7: Very good. You don't have any other houses, do you?
8: No, sir, I do not. Nope.
7: Is that the end of that kind of thing? You're going to get into that anymore, or probably not?
8: Yeah, absolutely not. I can see why people don't try to rent out or anything anymore because there's no help for any landlords or tenants, anyways.
7: Jesse, I appreciate the call, man. Listen, you can check in anytime you want and continue this conversation, the larger conversation of what's going on with these trap houses. I'll welcome those calls, as sad as they are.
8: All right. Thank you, sir.
7: Thanks,
8: I appreciate it. I just wanted to call in and, you know, I saw it out there where somewhere where I can because you won't let me do it online or anywhere. So.
7: Yeah, no, it's important that you do, and you're looking after your own self here now in your own case. So, you know, let me know where it goes.
8: All right, buddy. Thank you.
7: All right, man. Take care. Bye.
8: All right. Okay, bye.
7: That's Jesse there, owner of the home that burned down in CBS on the weekend, which was, of course, vilified as a trap house everywhere. And he does not deny it himself, the owner of it. Your thoughts? If you heard the whole chat, whether or not it's on the RNC as well, he admits openly it's mostly on him, but If he's not getting any response from the town or the RNC, that is a problem. But we'll see where it goes from here. I welcome the town, of course. Anyone else wants to comment on this? Let's take that break, Greg, and we'll be right back.
6: Call now, 709-273-5211 or 1-888-590-8626. VOCM Open Line will be back in a moment.
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7: Welcome back to the show. Let's go to line number two and an example of what one extreme to the other can look like. Matt Wright, comedian, you're on the air.
20: Hello. Wow, that's going to be tough.
7: Have you been to... Were you taking notes or what? I don't mean to laugh.
20: Anytime I do anything like this, I'm like, don't swear by accident. And then, you know what? Someone beat me to it, so I'm going to be a Boy Scout now, and we're all going to be fine.
7: And let me just be really clear. I only laugh because we're talking comedy here. It's not a laughing matter, of course. These trap houses are serious stuff, but when it's on just before you, I can just imagine the way a writer and a, you know, and an artist such as yourself, your mind is racing, right? But anyway, you got a big show coming up.
20: My mind is racing, and I will say none of it.
7: Okay, there you go. October 2nd, let's talk about that.
20: Yeah.
7: What
20: I'm
7: do you
20: doing
7: got?
20: I'm doing a comedy special October 2nd at the Arts and Culture Center. It's the biggest show I've ever done in this city. We're recording it, and I'm terrified, and I'm excited.
7: Do you ever worry you're going to forget any of your material? Like, as you're going through it, do you ever have a moment where you lose a train of thought? Is it possible because someone maybe shout out something? Or
20: that is an excellent question, because everything people are always like, are you worried about hecklers? Are you worried about...
7: Nah, you feed off hecklers.
20: I'm not worried about any of it. I'm worried about my own memory.
7: Yeah.
20: That's constantly my biggest fear, is that I will spend 2.5 years writing all this material, and then I'll go to record it, and then I'll get up there, and I'll absolutely blank on it. Like, we were looking into a teleprompter, honestly, just to soothe my... And I've done this show, I think, 54 times, and I was like, can I get a teleprompter? And they're like, it's going to make you weird. And I said, fair enough.
7: It does.
20: But we'll see.
7: It can, because, you know, there's a fine line. You either have to, one or the other. You either have it in your head or you have some kind of a script, because if you have both, you'll lose your way. And I just know that from being on stage with bands and lyrics to a song, you know, it's best just to know it inside out. That way you have, that's just not a distraction.
20: Yeah, plus, like, you can't be that, and then you're kind of in a place where you got to read in public, which reminds me of being in school reading one by one, and that's opening. So something that, you know, you worry about this, worry about something else. So I got one more show to do. I've done it 60 times. I've got one more warm up to do in Harbor Grace at the courthouse. I think we'll be fine.
7: Yeah, and maybe
20: that's
7: this
20: a good sales pitch, isn't it?
7: Yeah, it's fantastic. I mean, 60 times, by then you've probably got it down. But by the same token, maybe this is a bit more material for you. Just discussing it now the way we are. So what can people expect? You got any friends or surprise guests, or what's going to go on? What can people expect throughout the night?
20: Well, I'm going to do about an hour. Mine has been running me between 50. It's the shortest it's been was 46. The longest it's been is 65, I think. I've taped everyone, so it's like depending on if we have tangents or so on and so forth.
7: Yep.
20: My buddy Adam Christie is going to open the show. He's an unbelievable comedian. He's a really good friend of mine. He's from Toronto. He was a head writer of 22 Minutes for a minute.
7: Mm-hmm. That's right.
20: He just won the Juno for Comedy Album of the Year. He's actually a better comedian than me, in my personal opinion, and I say that without putting myself down in any capacity. I think he's that good, and he's going to come and get everybody started. And God, here's hoping I could follow him.
7: Wow, that's always dangerous, letting someone that you're admitting maybe better than you go first.
20: I mean, that's the game, you know. You hope it raises you up. And honestly, like, he's a good hang. So even if it doesn't, the rest of the night will be fun for me, which is also very important.
7: Yes, absolutely. No, this is great. Arts and culture. That's going to be, look, can all lose a good laugh, Matt. I don't need to tell you.
20: Oh, man, I hear you. I'm living in this world also, and it is not ideal.
7: And how do you do it then?
20: I don't know. You got to, don't you?
7: How do you turn the frowns upside down? I mean, what do you focus on? I mean, do you go into the heavy stuff and try to make light of that, or you keep it on the periphery, or what do you think?
20: I like to slip in the heavy, but, like, so lightly they won't realize it. You know,
7: Like,
20: usually I'd like to be three lines past before you realize what I said. It's very depressing. I think you got to have a bit of that, because otherwise you're not genuine. I think, you know, philosophically I'd rather have a good attitude, of course, mm-hmm. but... also, you don't want to be someone with their head in the clouds. So frankly, I don't know. I've always been kind of focused on the wrong thing continually, which comedy is the only job that works for. So I've got some weird angles on some stuff that I think will make it light, even if the matter's a little heavier. But a lot of it, frankly, is just utter silliness, which I also think is very important.
7: Oh, God, yes. I can speak for that, absolutely. We all need a little silliness, just an absolute break from reality, to be honest with you.
20: 100%. 100%. Sit, man, and honestly, like, put your phone away, sit in the dark for 80 minutes. It's good for you, I swear. Even if you don't come to my show, like, go to a movie or something, get the phone down, sit with a bunch of strangers, and let something hit you collectively. It's one of the most beautiful parts of life, and we shouldn't be losing it.
7: Nope, you're absolutely 1,000% right. Anything, any break from reality right now, and I mean reality can be anything you want it to be, but negative reality, put it that way. I just always, whenever I talk to a comedian, I'm always saying, well, what's your favorite joke? What's your favorite one-liner?
20: My favorite one, I can't say on the radio. But I've always been, let me, if I can go into a backup.
7: Yes, go for it.
20: A bunch of, I was a big Mitch Hedberg kid. Always was. He died when he was 35 or something. I was a child. I was devastated by some of the Tonight Show when I was younger. And I was like, this guy is incredible. But he has just a series of one-liners, I think, some are so good. I used to do drugs. I still do, but I used to too. It's kind of an incredibly funny joke that, and then he has another one, which is, I like rice. Rice is great when you're hungry and you want 2,000 of something. It's just all non sequiturs, man. If you're looking for brain off comedy, that's the guy, man. I recommend it to all ages, even your kids. It's so good.
7: He was dubbed, I think, Mitch Hedberg. I think he was dubbed the next Seinfeld at one point, you know, or for those kind of observations he'd make. But I'll tell you mine. Richard Jenny was my favorite comedian. And I'm sure you must know Richard Jenny. He did a piece called The Platypus Man. And it was an hour-long showcase stand-up. It was on NBC one night. I came home after downtown. It was on after Saturday Night Live. I've rotted. Saturday Night Live was over. I was like, and all of a sudden this comedy showcase thing started coming on. And he comes out, and I'm telling you, if you ever get a chance, if you haven't seen it or others haven't, it's called The Platypus Man. His name is Richard Jenny. And I find myself quoting his jokes or making references to him throughout my life. It just stuck with me. I've seen lots of stand-up in my life, but whatever it was, this guy was hilarious. Anyway, that's mine.
20: I love that.
7: Richard Jenny, yeah. So once again, Arts and Culture on the 6th. The 2nd, right? It's only the 2nd?
20: Is this Friday? And if you're in Harbor Grace, I'm there on Wednesday for the last warm-up show, which is classically one of the trickiest ones of the whole run. It's like the last chance to get everything all sorted out.
7: Yep.
20: But I've been on this tour off and on since last June. I've been all over the country, man. I was in the States for a bit, and I think I'm done, man. I think I made my last tweak at a show in Edmonton on Saturday. I found one more thing that I was like, if I flip this a little bit, it might go better. I'm a finicky man. I'll put the work in. You got my word on that.
7: Yeah, and it's going to be recorded, so there's that extra little bit of, you kind of got to block that out and just do your show, but knowing that it's recorded, there might be, I won't try to put any more extra pressure on you, but that always adds another element to it. People know it's live, they're going to get the best, right?
20: It's an enormous amount of additional pressure, and it's also usually when you're recording, you do two, but like, I don't think anyone who's listening to this is going to be surprised, but I'm not a big enough comedian to sell the Arts and Culture Center twice. I don't think that's like 900.
7: Yeah, you're not Buddy Wass's name yet.
20: Not yet. I'm not even another fella. I'm nowhere near it. So, with all respect to those guys who I think are the absolute best.
7: Yeah.
20: Even this damn end, it's like, we got a good crowd, but it's, you can't do it. You can't do it twice, and I am frankly asking for trouble, so may God have mercy on my soul.
7: Knowing that, I bet you blocked the place. It's going to be great. If everybody looking for a good laugh and a nice night out just to take a breath and just sit back and, you know, roar for a while, because you're going to make them roar, this is the place to go. So, yeah, you got the old courthouse in Harbor Grace on Wednesday night. That's an evening thing, right? And then Arts and Culture here in St. John's on Friday night. If you got nothing planned for Friday, give it a show. Give it a ride. Get in, have a look. Grab a comfy seat and lash your butt off for the next hour. It's going to be great.
20: I appreciate you having me on, and thank you for the chat. And keep fighting the good fight, and give my best to whoever's next.
7: Thanks, Matt.
20: I pray that their situation is easier.
7: I appreciate you inserting yourself into this show today, because it's been some heavy topics. So, checks in the mail, buddy.
20: Okay.
7: Thanks, man. Break a leg. Good luck. Okay, thanks. That's Matt right there at the Arts and Culture. Yes, of course. Harbor Grace Courthouse the old courthouse, of course, renovated. Great job they did there on Wednesday night, and the Arts and Culture, 9:15, 9 o'clock I said 9:15, but 9 p.m. Yeah, at the Arts and Culture this Friday night. Matt Wright with special guest, of course, that he mentioned there as well. All right, little past the break. Let's take it. We're into the home stretch, final half hour of this Monday edition of Open Line. We'll be right back.
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0: Hear ye, hear ye. 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
7: Welcome back to the show. Just about 20, 25 minutes left to go for today. Let's go to line number 5. And is it Dana? Sorry, Diana.
28: How are you getting on now,
7: boy? Oh, Dana, yeah. How are you doing?
28: Good, not too bad, I guess. Well, I got a question, Brian. I'm just curious about if somebody, I know the taxi company one time had a wheelchair accessible vehicle, and if you need it, you just pay whatever is on the meter like a regular taxi, right?
7: Right.
28: But now in Corner Brook, the city of Corner Brook took those vehicles over, but they only service like around Corner Brook, as far as I know. So my curiosity is, if somebody is traveling with a special needs person in their wheelchair accessible vehicle, and they break down inside the Corner Brook, what did he do? I mean, there's no wheelchair accessible vehicles around but that we could go get the person. So I'm curious, like, why there's something not around, like wheelchair accessible, that could help someone in a bad situation, right?
7: So you're just looking for accessible transportation in Corner Brook, like that can accommodate either a wheelchair or has one that can.
28: What they do? What they only go around Corner Brook? I'm curious if someone broke down outside. Could just stay outside of Corner Brook, Pasadena. How do they get the person safely off the highway in the wheelchair when there's no wheelchair accessible things around? Only the one that's here, the only service around Corner Brook.
7: Well, that's a good question. I mean, I'll be perfectly honest, not knowing and not having had to avail of that or consider the implications of it or be in that situation. I know there's a couple of like services in Corner Brook. I'm just trying to think. So give me a scenario again, Dana. So what do you want to do? And let me just think, where did you want to go? And
28: I'm not going.
7: No, but
28: over,
7: if you wanted to, but for that service.
28: No, yeah, but they got the service that can go around Corner Brook.
7: Right, so outside Corner Brook City boundaries, is that what you're talking about?
28: Yeah, like if someone broke down, say in Pasadena, how do they get their disability person safely somewhere?
7: What would be broken down? So when you say if someone's broken down, so you're just talking about anyone in general or like the actual taxi or something that you were using?
28: Yeah, something I'd say my friend got a daughter who's disabled in the wheelchair.
7: Okay.
28: If she broke down on the highway, what did she do with her?
7: It's a good question. Outside the city limits, it depends on who has the infrastructure, but the vehicle or the mode of transportation to help. I guess it would depend, first of all, as to what the service was that broke down, and then they would replace it if it's a commercial service. If it's a private service, I really don't know what you're doing, and I leave it to my listeners. And I mean, there's the City of Corner Brook bus transit system, but I mean, that's not going to help out in Pasadena.
28: Another thing is too, is when she contacted her insurance to see if she could, if it was broke down, about getting a rental vehicle. There's no place around anywhere in Newfoundland that got a wheelchair accessible vehicle that you can rent.
7: That's a good point too. So the actual rental vehicles themselves, and Western Memorial or NL Health Services, maybe in this situation, it could depend on insurance coverage. I mean, if you are in that situation in a wheelchair, you probably have health insurance, I would say, and you're covered probably for what your disability entails. So is there there may be help through an insurance? I mean, you'd have to go through your policy, and I know that in my insurance policy, I just did some travel, and you're just looking through all the things that you're covered for. There is something like that covered there, but of course there has to be the facility or the service has to be available too, right? I mean, it's one thing to say you're covered, but it's another thing to say, does anyone have a vehicle that can help me?
28: Yeah, and then, like I said, if she's in Corner Brook, it's perfect because they do have a two-wheelchair accessible vehicle that goes around Corner Brook.
7: I wonder, is there any, for a price, you could probably get them to make a run out the highway, but I don't know how that would work. I won't want to get into their business model, but... So have you been in this situation or anyone close to you lately? You just said did you mention your sister or your daughter?
28: My friend.
7: Okay.
28: We don't want to be in that jam, right?
7: No, but you haven't yet, but you're just trying to be proactive and avoid it.
28: Yeah, like what happens in, not even me, I mean, there's lots of people around in wheelchairs, and what happens to anyone else?
7: Yep, it's a good question, and before it happens and someone gets caught, unaware on the highway, it's a great question to ask. Well, you've put it out there today, Dana, so, I mean, at least we can put it out to the masses,
28: I talked to the taxi company that had the vans, right?
7: Right.
28: They told me when the City of Corner Brook took them over, there wasn't many people using their vans, so the insurance was the idea, they got rid of them.
7: That makes sense, too. This day and age, you're going to shed anything that's causing you unnecessary expenses, especially this day and age.
28: It's shocking me. I mean, if someone flies into Deer Lake and needs a wheelchair-assisted vehicle, they can't get one.
7: Yeah, and again,
28: I mean, what do you do?
7: I'll leave that open to any of the taxi services or other shuttle and limousine services that they have that go from Deer Lake, say, to Corner Brook or back and forth. I've used that service before, and I've seen lots of like larger vans and that sort of thing that certainly appear to be equipped. I haven't had to use it in an accessible way, but they seem to have that. I'm going to leave it again. I'll reach out to a couple even after the show just to see what's there, and even the city if they want to give me a heads up. Either the town of Deer Lake or even the city of Corner Brook, if they have any insight on that. And there's always, you know, the disability advocate too. You know, in the province that we can always lean on and for information on their services. Maybe I'll reach out there too. It's just never a question that's come up before, Dana. But I'll look into it and see what I can find out for you.
28: Thanks, Brian. Like I said, I don't want anybody to be in a bad situation.
7: No, it's a scenario that I haven't really thought about, and most people wouldn't until it happens, right? So, fair point, fair question, and let me see what I can find out.
28: Thanks for your time, and so I don't want anyone in a wheelchair to be in a bad situation.
7: Nope, it's thoughtful of you too, Dana. So thanks for the call. I appreciate it. I hope you're doing well.
28: Bye-bye.
7: Okay, take care. Any there? Yeah, good question. I'll get an answer to that one, see what's available. And anyone who's listening there, if you want to just send us a note or give us a shout to add to the information that I'm going to try to compile after the show, I'll make that call. Let's take our next break in the morning and one last break, and we got a couple of callers, and I think we may even talk to a VOCM reporter in a moment about some pretty serious traffic jams going around in the city and the reasons for it right after the break.
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7: And let's go right to line number two and welcome VOCM News reporter Mahalia Artis is on the line. Hello, Mahalia. How's it going?
12: Good. How are you, Brian?
7: I'm all right. Are you in gridlock?
12: I'm not anymore. I got out, luckily. But yeah, traffic is extremely backed up from the Major's Pass of construction. Right now, it is at a standstill practically to the TCH overpass over Portugal Cove Road.
7: Holy, so it goes back that far. So what do we understand
12: is, back that far.
7: What, is this unplanned today, or is there something that wasn't expected, or last minute, or what's the cause?
12: So VOCM was told there was some road closures in the area earlier today. I believe that is what the main thing is the construction from the Major's Pass, that whole intersection where they're putting the roundabout.
7: Okay, and so how long were you stuck in it?
12: I was there for about maybe five-ish minutes. I managed to jump on the highway and get out before it got too bad, basically.
7: Okay, so yeah, people employ a little bit of patience, which is, you know, it's a little lacking these days, and understandably so with these kind of things when you're trying to, especially early in the mornings. I'm just trying to get my head around whether something different happened there today that wasn't expected. So when you say we were contacted, was this like some kind of work that wasn't necessarily scheduled that went ahead today that would have caught people off guard, or?
12: To be honest, I called Brian to just put the info out there. I actually haven't. I was told. Okay. I just found out. I wanted to let the newsroom know right away how backed up it was, so I haven't actually heard the original report.
7: Okay.
12: But I do know that something was given out to the newsroom, maybe a press relief of some sort that came out earlier.
7: Gotcha. So we're almost up to the news, and we'll get the ins and outs on that. How were people behaving around you? Did you see much frustration, or was it a... You know, the usual.
12: Surprisingly, pretty well. A few people would jump out of the line and jump on the highway instead of going through. I did actually end up looking on Google Maps out of curiosity to see which the quickest way to get to the airport would be. And it said the quick way was the usual long way that takes 28 minutes.
7: Okay, so maybe not updated to this to extent to what was happening this morning. And that's on top of what was happening in Pitsa Memorial. So, yeah, Monday morning traffic jams is what we all live for.
12: Must have been a full moon over the weekend, I suppose.
7: Yeah, it was a full moon this morning at 7 a.m. when I came in. That was pretty wild, too. Mahalia, thanks a lot for this. But whatever, as you know, drive safely.
12: Absolutely. Thanks, Brian.
7: Okay, take care. That's great. Mahalia Artis there, live on the spot reporting there on, it was on Portugal Cove, where it was backed up to the overpass. I wonder, is it still like that? If you're in the area and you want to flick us a note and let us know if there's any progress, if it's moving or if it's snail's pace or whatever. Or if people, or if you would advise others to find another route. There's not many routes beyond that down there. If you can get over to Torbay Road, maybe, there might be an out there. And other than that, go the old way and come out St. Thomas's Line. That's a bit of a longer trek. Let's go to line number one. And Rex, you're on the air.
13: Yes, good morning.
7: Morning.
13: I'm going to quote Anne Murray's song, Little Good News Today.
7: Oh, yay.
13: This is good news, and quite often we don't hear good news about young people. I attended the Newfoundland and Labrador preteen, and that's from 8 to 14, mm-hmm. Miss Newfoundland and Labrador yesterday at the theater in Carbonear, and also the Miss Trinity Conception pageant as well, which was on in the evening. And I was amazed by the talent of these young people. And how they spoke about their own, whatever they were doing. Mm-hmm. Some were only in the junior school and so on in high school. and they spoke so well, and they participated and presented themselves so well. And I thought to myself, how often do we hear about these good things? Mm-hmm. And so my praise goes out to the organizers of this, or this the pageant, and which is, I think, been their 18th year. And I happened to be when they were on their first year. But what I'm calling you probably for most anything, during their weekend and getting prepared, and also for the competition on Sunday, they were asked to do a fundraiser. Each one of them were responsible for raising some money for the Shriners, Mazel Shriners, and also through the Trinity Conception Shrine Club, which was there initially.
0: Right.
13: And it was amazing. This will blow your mind. Between the 22 young girls from 10 to 14 and the other girls in their teenage years, together they raised for the Mazel Shriners and for the Trinity Conception Shrine Club, for the hospitals for Shriners, and mainly the hospital in Montreal.
0: Right.
13: They raised, and get this, I'll say it quite clear.
0: Okay.
13: $23,600.
0: That's fantastic. I mean,
13: on one weekend of a bunch of girls getting together, young ladies getting together, and doing everything else they had to do, besides, you know, getting ready for their own presentation on the stage, et cetera, et cetera.
0: Yeah.
13: And to think that these, it basically boils down to the slogan, kids helping kids. So you had 10-year-olds going at raising money on their own, not as a group. They took it, and I think there was one young girl, I don't know which category she was in, raised close to $10,000 on her own. I mean, that says, you know, millions to, you know, to think that girls, any doesn't matter, young people going out and doing such wonderful work, and knowing that they're working for kids who are not as blessed as they are, because it's going towards the children that go to the hospital, in Shriners Hospital in Montreal,
0: right,
13: for treatment. And they think as the Shriners of Newfoundland are responsible for all the transportation to and from the hospital. And that doesn't matter if you have an injury.
0: Oh my gosh.
13: When you're 10 years old, or some in infirmity or whatever that you need the treatment for. That treatment continues until you're 18 years old.
0: Yeah.
13: So if you have the problem when you're 5 and you need treatment, you're taken care of at the Montreal Hospital. And it doesn't cost the patient any money whatsoever. She is always, here, or she is always accompanied by a guardian or parents, and it doesn't cost them anything whatsoever from the time they leave Newfoundland to the time they get back. They're them and their kid are taken care of.
0: It's incredible. The stuff, and this is, you're talking about specifically the Shriners, right?
13: Yes, they raise the money for the Shriners every year. They've been doing this for 18 years.
0: Remember,
13: I just forget the name. Pardon?
0: I was going to say, well, sorry, you were the name of what, sorry?
13: I'm not sure the name, the lady who was the lead organizer of this. I know.
0: Oh, okay.
13: I know. I think she's I'm pretty much sure she was a Jenkins. I'm not sure if she's that now, but anyway, she's a lady who's taking this under. As a matter of fact, the whole family, her father and sisters, I think, have been involved in this for these number of years. But yesterday there was some of the Shriners from Trinity Conception Shrine Club were there to accept this gift, and we were very, very humbled to do this. And like I said, it blew my mind. And to see these young kids, and they were so happy and so appreciative of where they were, and you could see the camaraderie that they gathered over this just one weekend. Before that, they were all strangers.
0: It's so good,
13: they're,
0: hey?
13: They're like, They were there like sisters. They were hugging, and they treated us like almost like we were their age, of course.
0: I couldn't thank you enough for pointing this out. Where was the pageant again? Just because you said it right off the top, Rex.
13: Oh, it was at the Carbonear Theater.
0: Okay.
13: Sheila Nagar Theater.
0: Right.
13: Yes. So it was. I'm just like I said. I felt I had to say this morning, because quite often we hear about the negative sides of some of the kids today.
0: You got that
13: these
0: right.
13: These kids were just. When you think about it, by God. We're in safe hands. These kids are going to look after us 25 years or 20 years down the road.
0: I will say this, Rex. I got a text here.

0: I couldn't thank you enough for pointing this out. Where was the pageant again? Just because you said it right off the top, Rex.
1: Oh, it was at the Carbonear right. Theater.
0: Okay.
1: Sheila Nagar Theater.
0: Right.
1: Yes. So it was. I'm just like I said. I felt I had to say this morning, because quite often we hear about the negative sides of some of the kids today.
0: You got that right.
1: These kids were just. When you think about it, by God, we're in safe hands if these kids are going to look after us 25 years or 20 years down the road.
0: I will say this, Rex. I got a text here telling me the name of the person you were trying to think of, and I'm going to say it in a minute. Not that, you know, I've found that people who do this kind of work really, you know, as well as I do not, you know, look for any kind of self-praise or any kind of, not self-praise, but any praise at all. They do it be out of the goodness of their heart, and they're usually the humblest and the last people who want their names mentioned. But the person I think you're thinking about is Sabrina Jenkins.
1: Sabrina's right. That's her name.
0: And I'd like to thank the texter. I believe it was GMAC. I believe it was Jerry Lynn Mackey here with our morning show course, Jerry Lynn Mackey. I believe that was who just sent it. So thanks, GMAC. Appreciate that. So that's the name you're looking for.
1: Yes, her and her family have basically been the forerunners and the get up and goes and all that. But she has a fabulous team with her as well. They were very, the MC, the girls that were doing the MC, it was a number one class. It was a class one performance.
0: Class act.
1: Us Shriners were there, were just blown away. And we attended the other session in the afternoon for the preteen and session in the evening at the teenagers. And we attended both and it was there to accept it.
0: Yeah, Jerlyn just mentioned the Junior Miss and the Teen Trinity Conception.
1: Junior Miss, preteen, yep. Miss Newfoundland Labrador.
0: Yep. And Rex, you
1: and
0: know...
1: Go ahead. I had to just focus on one little young girl.
0: Okay.
1: She was, everybody else, she was in a wheelchair. And she performed on the stage almost as well as the other girls did that were walking around doing flips and so on. But she was just one of the girls, and she was fabulous. And I was so happy that she came in. She was number second one, the runner-up for Miss Newfoundland Labrador preteen. What a wonderful girl. She was from Dildo. So, and to see that...
0: Participating with everybody else, right?
1: They put all their she couldn't do any flips or anything, but that was not part of it. She was hardly noticed by all the other girls, and she was fabulous, and she certainly deserved the runner up. And I'd like to congratulate her here this morning.
0: And Rex, you've done a great job of that, and I appreciate you adding to the good news aspect of this show, because I try to insert some every day, and that's a great way to leave it for today. Thanks for the call. Appreciate it.
1: There's one other sidebar from that, if I may.
0: Okay, real quick.
1: I'm involved with the Singing Legionnaires, and we visit the high schools just before the November the 11th.
0: Yes.
1: And it's amazing, again, the kids that were there. I went to two schools with almost 1,000 students in each place, in each auditorium, and while we're doing our singing and doing whatever, there you could hear a pin drop in that school.
0: Beautiful.
1: Amazing kids. Amazing.
0: It reassures us, that is for sure. Thanks again, Rex. I really appreciate it.
1: Thank you, too, for the time.
0: You're welcome. Anytime. Take care. Okay. Not cutting off good news. I'm sorry. You can throw me out of here on my rear end if you like. Thanks to Rex. Thanks to all the callers. Thanks to all the emails. Thanks to Greg Smith for filling in for Dave. Doing great work, of course. Been around the block. He knows how it all goes. Captain Sarah Strickland in the cockpit. A little bit late, but better late than never. Drive safely, everyone. Arrive alive. VOCM cares.
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1: Just a couple minutes after 12, we have sunshine in the capital city. Not the warmest out there, though. It's 10 degrees and we have winds gusting to about 35, 40 over at the airport. Good afternoon. I'm Sarah Strickland. This is the Monday edition of VOCM at noon. In our news today, President and CEO of North Atlantic is calling his recent meetings in France very productive. A portion of Major's Path is being shut down this afternoon to facilitate the construction on that new roundabout in the area. And we'll tell you a little bit about the RCMP's emergency response team teaming up with the Canadian Coast Guard for a little bit of training. And of course, we'll take a look at the weather forecast, some sports, and the VOCM question of the day. But first in our news, police charged a 26-year-old man with impaired driving after a crash on Mayor Avenue over the weekend. Patrol officers came upon a heavily damaged vehicle that had smashed into a parked car Friday night. Police say the driver showed signs of impairment before failing a roadside breath test. The man's license was suspended and his vehicle impounded. The owner of a CBS property that was destroyed by fire Saturday night says the RNC and the town council were well aware that the home had become a so-called trap house. Jesse Cave told VOCM Open Line with Brian Callahan that he had rented the house to a friend, but the situation soon degenerated, leaving him with little to no recourse. He claims he had sought help from the RNC and the town of CBS after handing out notices of eviction that were ignored.
2: It's well known by the RNC and the town of CBS and everything as a trap house. Now, here's the thing. I had nothing to do with the trap house. Yes, I rented the house out to the tenants, right? We're good friends of mine. I rented it out, and it all spiraled out of control. Me, as a landlord, I had no say in anything. I even had the face kicked off me and stomped into my own floor. And when the RNC showed up that time, me and my girlfriend were made to leave, right? So, like, I've gave numerous evictions to the tenants, right, with no avail, right? And now all of a sudden, the weekend, my house is burnt down.
1: Now, Cave says his name is being dragged through the mud on social media. Cave admits there was no electricity running to the home in question, and the cause of the fire is under investigation. The City of St. John's is reviewing a complaint received about an apartment building in the downtown that's been the focus of a number of serious incidents in recent years. Two people were arrested in connection with a shooting at Harborview Apartments on Brazel Street in May of 2025, and a fire occurred at the building in 2023. Police have been called to the Brazel Street area numerous times in recent months. The city says the complaint is being investigated and has potential to become a legal matter. Because of that, the city cannot provide further comment. A portion of Major's Path is being shut down this afternoon to facilitate the construction of the new roundabout in the area. Traffic traveling down Major's Path towards Portugal Cove Road will be detoured onto Airport Road and Craig Dobbins Way. Drivers can still turn onto Major's Path heading towards Stavanger Drive from the new roundabout. That detour will be in place from now until 4. An economic panel led by the private sector is recommending that all four Atlantic provinces work together to form a single economy while maintaining their own provincial governments. The panel says the region has to work as one to strengthen its ability to compete globally. NL business owner and former finance minister Kathy Bennett is on the Atlantic Economic Panel, along with Chair Don Mills, the former owner and CEO of Corporate Research Associates. VOCM's Linda Swain has more.
3: Bolder Ambitions, Greater Prosperity for All shows that while the region fell to 82% of the national average in labor productivity, Newfoundland and Labrador has far surpassed the national average at 121%. Slowing population growth at just 1% across the region is a major source of concern. Newfoundland and Labrador's access to power far exceeds that of its Atlantic counterparts at 8,280 megawatts, nearly double that of New Brunswick, the next greatest power generator in the region. Among the core recommendations is working together as a single economic unit and the development of an integrated regional electricity system to help power economic growth through affordable, reliable power. Linda Swain, VOCM, Local News Now.
1: The president and CEO of North Atlantic is calling recent meetings in France very productive. The St. John's-based company, which has established an office in Paris, recently acquired the second-largest oil refinery in France from ExxonMobil. The Gravechon facility has the capacity to process 230,000 barrels per day of crude oil and other feedstocks. The facility employs some 2,000 people. North Atlantic's Ted Lohman says he had the chance to meet with government and industry leaders in France and discuss energy opportunities. Lohman says they're pleased with operations in Europe to date.
4: The acquisition has certainly been successful. We're very happy with our move into the into France. I would think that our we are being very productive and we're operating the facility, very, very efficiently. And I think that our relationship with the government of France has been very positive. I find the government very easy to deal with, easy to talk to. So I think overall, we're very pleased.
1: Prime Minister Mark Carney recently met with French President Emmanuel Macron in Saint-Pierre-Miquelon, just off the coast of the Buron Peninsula, as Canada makes moves to build greater trade relationships with Europe. Lohman says North Atlantic has had a long relationship with France, going back many years. He commends the Prime Minister's efforts for fostering greater collaboration.
4: North Atlantic supplied Saint-Pierre-Miquelon with their jet fuel, diesel, gasoline. But yes, there's no doubt that the Prime Minister's comments around heightened Canada-European collaboration create a sort of favorable tailwinds for us. There's, our discussions around whether it's potential associate membership in the EU or whether it's some other collaborative mechanism. I think these things are very positive. They support the east-west flow of trade and they create investment opportunities on both sides of that.
1: The province's fish processing sector is being hit hard by a labor crunch, and the problem is only expected to get worse as the population continues to age. That's according to a new report by Fish Processing Skills Canada, which says that labor shortages are going to hit the local food processing sector harder than any other province. Kevin Elder, who is with the organization, says government has significant work to do in order to recruit the necessary number of workers by 2035.
5: And the hiring challenge that is there is massive. You're almost hiring everyone that's currently working in the sector again in another 9 years, which is a huge ask for the industry. For Newfoundland and Labrador, they had the highest percentage of their food and beverage manufacturing workforce that's over 55, which was 41%, and no other province is above 33%. And they also had the fewest people under 25 working in the sector at only 9.5%, and no other province was in the single digit.
1: Green Party leader Elizabeth May believes a recreational lobster fishery, similar to the summer food fishery for cod, could be sustainable for all Newfoundlanders and Labradorians. May presented a petition in Ottawa last week calling on government to create what she describes as a conservation-based recreational lobster fishery. May says based on the evidence she's seen so far, the science suggests the local population could easily support a non-commercial fishery going forward.
6: There have been studies that look at how healthy is the lobster population and could it sustain not a commercial fishery in Newfoundland and Labrador, but a recreational fishery or basically local non-commercial family consumption. And it certainly looks as though that the current population of lobsters is strong enough for a conservation-based fishery of that kind.
1: The petition was first written by activist Kyle Mulcahy, who argues the fishery would help people during the cost of living crisis. Federal government is set to unveil plans to boost Francophone immigration in Newfoundland and Labrador. The federal minister of immigration, Lena Diab, will join provincial minister Lynn Paddock for the announcement tomorrow at 10. VOCM News will be there. The RCMP's emergency response team recently joined with members of the Canadian Coast Guard in training exercises to hone their search and rescue skills. The training allowed both agencies to share knowledge and demonstrate specialized skills. The training also highlighted the RCMP's marine equipment, which included advanced technology, including radar and night vision capabilities. Walmart in the United States is expanding digital labels on shelves, but says it is not using personal information to set prices. Here's ABC's Wayne Cabot.
7: Digital price labels let stores change prices instantly from a central computer. Walmart says customers that are browsing that item will not be profiled. CEO John Furner says shoppers' income, purchase history, or willingness to pay won't affect the price. Neither will the time of day they're shopping. Last month, the Federal Trade Commission said that it's putting companies on notice that the practice of personalizing pricing could violate consumer protection laws. Wayne Cabot, ABC News.
1: Two giant pandas from China are in the U.S. The pair arrived at Zoo Atlanta this weekend, just days after Chinese President Xi Jinping said he would send them. More from ABC's Rhiannon Alley.
8: Before the pandas could be moved in those special crates they were shipped in and before they could make their way to their new home at Zoo Atlanta, agents from the U.S. Fish and Wildlife hopped on board the FedEx Panda Express to check on the pandas. Their mission there was to make sure the pandas, Ping Ping and Fu Shuang, were healthy, happy, and doing okay after that long journey.
1: Avengers Endgame returned to number one at the box office 7 years after its original release, earning $26 million domestically and $60 million overseas and building anticipation for the upcoming Avengers Doomsday. The re-release, branded Endgame Encore, includes new end credit scenes and a fan thank you from Robert Downey Jr. and Chris Evans. Resident Evil placed second with 23.3 million, while Heart of the Beast narrowly topped Primetime for third place. I saw Primetime over the weekend over at the cinema. Wasn't too bad. Taking a look at the VOCM question of the day for September 28th. Do you think the concept of the creation of a single economic unit of the four Atlantic provinces is a good idea? 39% say not too sure, 35% say yes, and 25% say no. Lots of time to weigh in over at VOCM.com under the question of the day. Time now, 14 minutes after 12 on this Monday afternoon. Coming up next, I'll have a full look at your provincial weather forecast. I'm Sarah Strickland. This is VOCM at noon.
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7: St. John's Metro, rest of the Avalon and Clarenville. Sunshine this afternoon and a high of 14. Clear tonight, low of +4, except 0 in low-lying areas, so there will be some patchy frost. Sunny breaks tomorrow, high of 14, and then cloudy on Wednesday with a high of 11. For central Newfoundland, sunshine today, high of 17. A few clouds tonight, low of +2 with patchy frost. Becoming cloudy with showers by the afternoon tomorrow and a high of 13, and then sun on cloud on Wednesday and a high of 15. For the south coast, sunshine for today and a high of 14. A few clouds tonight, low of 6. Cloudy with showers by the afternoon tomorrow and a high of 14. And then sun and cloud on Wednesday with a high of 17. For the west coast, southwest coast, the northern peninsula, sunny today and a high of 17. A few clouds tonight, low of 7. Cloudy, a few showers for tomorrow, high of 11. And sun and cloud on Wednesday, a high of 16. Happy Valley Goose Bay, sunshine today, high of 21. Clear tonight and a low of 8. And Tuesday, Wednesday, sun and cloud with a high of 19. Labrador West today, tomorrow, sun and cloud. Southwesterly winds at 30, high of 18. Clear skies tonight, a low of +3. Wednesday, overcast skies and a high of 17. The north coast today, sunshine, southwesterly winds at 30, high of 21. Clear skies tonight, westerly winds 40, low of 10. Sun and cloud for tomorrow, high of 15. Sunshine on Wednesday and a high of 11. Right now in St. John's, gorgeous out there. On the chilly side, though, we have sunshine, the temperature at 10, winds gusting to about 35-40 over at the airport. 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
7: In sports, that's all she wrote on the Blue Jays season. It wrapped up yesterday, game 162 at the Rogers Centre, and it was a win for the Blue Jays 5-1, but a little bit of emotion, actually a lot of emotion there Possible goodbye set to Max Scherzer and to George Springer. George Springer has been a Blue Jay for the last six seasons, and his contract is up. Springer is 37 years old now, and it's not clear what he's going to do. It's unclear if he is going to be in Toronto next year. It's unclear if anybody's going to sign him next year. So still waiting to see. He'll, you know, take a little bit of time, I'm sure, to kind of process everything and then make a decision. Max Scherzer is also saying he's going to sit on it for a couple of days and then get his thoughts together and decide what he's going to do. But if that was it, what a way to go out there, Mad Max. Seven innings, went pitch right into the seventh. Boy, did I love that moment there when John Schneider was coming out. And everybody started booing because they were like, no, you're not going to pull him this early, are you? And no, it was just all for just fun, really, because remember in the World Series when Scherzer was not ready to go and he got right up in John Schneider's face and he was like, no way, I'm not getting out of this game. Well, it was pretty much picking fun, making light of that just one last time. As it's unlikely that if he's going to return anywhere, it's unlikely that he's going to be back with Toronto because he was only on that 1 year deal. And then when he struck out and went right into the seventh inning, he said, I feel blank great. And everybody got a good chuckle out of that. And then, of course, George Springer was taken out of the game early so he could have his moment. And not sure what's going to happen there with George, but a pretty emotional day at the ballpark. I don't think anybody really cared too much about the score, but the Jays did win 5-1 over Cincinnati. But that is it for the Blue Jays. We'll see you again in a few months in Florida. Spring training, it doesn't take long to go, I tell you. They're back on the go like late January, early February. So blink and they'll be back. Don't worry. Another goodbye this weekend with Justin Verlander. Here's a guy who's going to be going into the Hall of Fame right next to Max Scherzer. One of the best ever do it. Justin Verlander pitching his last game. Of course, he made a name for himself with the Detroit Tigers, and then he moved around a little bit. He was with Houston and finished his career on the weekend. And he found it very emotional. He wasn't alone on the mound. Here's this report from ABC News.
10: At the age of 43, the 10-time All-Star and 2-time World Series champion buttoned up his 21-year career with a thrilling 4-3 walk-off win against the Pittsburgh Pirates Saturday. But little did he know that his teammates had a surprise in store for his dreams that night.
11: The way it went with Genevieve running out, I had no clue.
10: He later admitted that his daughter had never seen him cry like that and that he had to assure her they were tears of happiness.
7: So one of the best to ever do it, Justin Verlander. That's it for that career. And yeah, he'll be in Cooperstown before you know it. I think it's 5 years. You got to be out of it before you can be eligible. But no questions there. He's going to be a first ballot in, not the absolutely, it's a shoe-in there. So the wild card series for baseball begins on Tuesday. So you got the Phillies and the Braves Tuesday afternoon. So tomorrow afternoon, 3:30 our time. 6:30, it's the White Sox and the Astros. 9:30, this is going to be an interesting one. The Red Sox and the Yankees. And then the late one will be the Cubs and the San Diego Padres. And be like 11:30 our time. And so that's it for baseball. On to the postseason. The NFL in full swing. Kansas City beat Miami. Cleveland won over Carolina. The Giants beat Tennessee. Jacksonville beat New England. Buffalo, a 24-16 win over the Chargers. Detroit, 31 over the Jets, who had 24. Indianapolis beat Houston. Washington gets the win over Seattle. Pittsburgh beat Cincinnati. San Fran won over Arizona. Minnesota beat Tampa Bay. Las Vegas a win over New Orleans. Baltimore beat Dallas. And Denver beat the Rams. And the NFL Monday Nighter is Philadelphia taking on the Chicago Bears. It'll be about 9:45 our time, 9:15 in most of Labrador. That's a look at sports. I'm Sarah Strickland. This has been VOCM at Noon.
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7: 28 minutes after 12 on this sunny Monday afternoon. Rising fuel prices are hitting all Canadians hard right now, but none perhaps more so than those living on fixed incomes. This province, some of the highest fuel prices in all of Canada. Kimberly Leonard of Seniors NL speaks with VOCM's Jerry Lynn Mackey.
20: Good morning, Jerry Lynn.
21: Thank you for joining me. I mean, let's start at the beginning. What are you hearing from seniors who are calling your organization, talking about what they're facing with respect to these high gas prices?
20: Well, I can tell you that it's hitting people hard. You know, we hear nothing only concern from older adults and those who support them. The cost of getting to a medical appointment, that's number one on the radar here. Like a lot of them have to travel to pick up groceries, and even now to the point of visiting family or taking part in community activities, you know, that they enjoy doing is even becoming more difficult. So the cost of gas is really, really hitting them hard. And a quote from a senior, and more than one, "I just filled up my vehicle and it's absolutely frightening." And another one was, "Oh, I filled up my vehicle and it's really hurting." So those are the concerns that we're getting from older adults, and it's not good.
21: Right, and hearing them say, you know, it hurts to fill up the gas tank, well, it absolutely does for everyone, I think, right now. But when you're a senior, many are living on a fixed income. So how difficult is it to budget for a month when, you know, the cost of gas or heating oil suddenly spikes?
20: Well, Jerry Lynn, it's already difficult because the high cost of living is making it difficult. And already seniors are having to make choices in either buying food, buying their prescriptions, or, you know, going to their medical appointments. Some are choosing right now because of the high cost of gas for those with cars and even those who have to pay people to take them. I mean, they have to increase that cost because of the high cost of gas. And, you know, some are choosing not to go to their medical appointments because they simply feel they do not have the funds for that. And when you hear these things, it's very alarming. And the fact that some have to travel to other communities, you know, to get to a supermarket. So they're even limiting those, causing food insecurity. And you know, those seniors who are fortunate enough to have some savings to go into retirement, they're really feeling that they're dipping into that right now, and they're really feeling now that their funds are not going to last. So going into retirement, they're not going to have any funds there to help them. So that's concerning as well. So there's concern all around with the high cost of living, but now the high cost of gas, it's unbearable for them.
21: And as we head into the winter months, are you concerned that you're going to see more seniors who are forced to make the choice between heating their home, buying groceries, or paying for medication?
20: Absolutely. The cost of heating is gone through the roof. Seniors are very concerned about that. And, you know, like even they have to keep their heat on because the pipes will freeze and they need heat in their home. A lot are sparing the heat in their home. And plus, it's dipping into their funds for food. And I think their medical appointments will just be on the bottom end of the scale. And all around, it's very difficult because they have very hard decisions to make. They need their medical appointments. They need their prescriptions. They need food and they need heat. But the bottom line is they're going to be forced to make very difficult decisions.
21: Kimberly, I want to pick up on something you mentioned with respect to their social and emotional health and well-being. How do high prices for fuel affect, you know, how seniors are actually feeling?
20: Well, it affects them in every way, and especially in the area of social isolation and loneliness, which we're now linking on to. We are the oldest population in Canada, so we are the home of an aging population, and we're encouraging our seniors to get out into the community, to participate, you know, in the fitness clubs, and to connect with one another, you know, to bring up their spirits and help them feel really a big part of the community. But now with this price of gas, it affects it in every way, and people are choosing to stay home, and that's really sad.
21: Kimberly, for the senior that's listening right now who might be feeling just completely overwhelmed by these rising costs, what resources or guidance can Seniors NL offer them today?
20: Well, Seniors NL is here to listen. We're here to help. If anyone has a concern, please reach out to us. We have a toll-free number, 1-800-563-5599. We have passionate, compassionate voices answering the phone. You will get a live voice. And, you know, we can talk you through whatever issue you are concerned about, and we will provide you with the connections that are right for you.
7: And that's Kimberly Leonard of Seniors NL speaking about how this the price of gas and everything, the rising prices of everything, is affecting those who are living on fixed incomes. Coming up after the break, we're going to hear from the president and CEO of North Atlantic about his recent meetings in France. This is VOCM's Newfoundland and Labrador Today.
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7: President and CEO of North Atlantic is calling recent meetings in France very productive. The St. John's-based company, which has established an office in Paris, recently acquired the second largest oil refinery in France from ExxonMobil. Ted Lohman speaks with VOCM's Russell Bowers.
24: I think the trip was very productive. It's a chance to continue our conversations around investment and partnership and in energy opportunities in general. It's a chance to meet with government and industry leaders. North Atlantic is already doing significant business in Europe. We have a refinery in France with 2,000 employees, as well as an office in Paris. Mm-hmm. We have hydrogen offtake agreements in Netherlands and Germany. So it's a trip that we make on a regular basis. The acquisition has certainly been successful. We're very happy with our move into France. And I think that our relationship with the government of France has been very positive. I find the government very easy to deal with, easy to talk to. So I think overall, we're very pleased with the way this is going.
2: As we were talking about before we came on air, Prime Minister Carney and President Macron met in Saint-Pierre-Miquelon. What do you make of the seemingly growing ties between Canada and Europe and Canada-France more specifically?
24: We've always had relationships with France, even before we acquired the refinery in France. North Atlantic supplied Saint-Pierre-Miquelon with their jet fuel, diesel, gasoline. But yes, I mean, there's no doubt that the Prime Minister's comments around heightened Canada-European collaboration create a sort of favorable tailwinds. Discussions around whether it's potential associate membership in the EU or whether it's some other collaborative mechanism. I think these things are very positive. They support the east-west flow of trade, and they create investment opportunities on both sides of the Atlantic.
2: What do you pick up on as possible challenges that the Canadian government might have to get past?
24: I don't know about the challenges, but I think about the opportunities. I think Europe is seeking to rebalance trade to some degree, and I think that the relationship between Canada and Europe is a strong one. We've got we're very aligned politically. We're aligned. We share many of the same values. We both prioritize things like worker safety, wealth redistribution. So it's a good fit. It's something that, I'll leave it to the politicians to talk about the challenges, but I see as opportunities.
2: I'd be remiss if I didn't ask you this, because as we're all too aware, you can't drive past a gas station these days without seeing the price tick up almost as you drive past. What have the challenges with the Middle East conflict done to North Atlantic's business and the relationship with your customers?
24: I think it's been a challenge for everyone, and I won't even say just across Canada, but across the globe. We've seen a huge impact in terms of the conflict in the Middle East impacting reliability of supply. We've seen some refining capacity destroyed in Russia, which is also impacting the amount of product that's available on the marketplace. It's created a lot of volatility, as well as in some cases we've seen in the last few months sort of sustained increases in prices.
2: We keep hearing that this conflict will go on for a while yet. There's all kinds of predictors out there about where the price of a liter of gas is going. Are you concerned that there's a breaking point for the consumer, that they won't know what to do once it gets past a certain dollar level?
24: Yeah, I mean, there's no doubt that this is going to, the current volatility in the market and price increases are definitely impacting the consumer. And we've seen the Public Utilities Board to some degree try to mitigate that by moving into daily pricing to sort of, give people more optionality maybe about, when they purchase their fuel. But I think this is something that's being faced globally. Every jurisdiction, I'm driving around Europe and I'm seeing prices that are much higher than what we're paying in Canada, believe it or not. So it's incredible, right? I think that people want to transition to green energy and explore things like, more solar, more winds, green hydrogen. But during this transition, and this conflict has certainly illustrated this, that you need to have a reliable supply of conventional fuels to support that transition. We're also moving into electricity to some degree with the hydrogen project, which would require, construction. I think on phase one is 47 large wind turbines, which would produce around 329 megawatts of electricity. And phase two, which is currently undergoing environmental assessment, would be another 475, we'll say, megawatts of electricity and 68 turbines. So we are moving into electricity and renewables with green hydrogen, as well as providing those clean energy options at our fueling stations.
2: And one last thing from this most recent trip to France, do you have a sense of when it'll be successful, what kind of timeline you've got on results?
24: I think the trip is already successful. The fact that we are part of this conversation is important, right? That we're seeing that discussion around energy is, as you just pointed out, is becoming more and more important, and in some cases heated. Mm-hmm. It's very important to be part of those discussions. So I would, I think that you win just by being in the room.
7: And that was Ted Lohman. He is the president and CEO of North Atlantic, speaking with VOCM's Russell Bowers about his recent trip to France and some of the meetings that he had. Board of Trade recently welcomed a group of ambassadors from Scandinavia and other Nordic countries as part of ongoing efforts to build business connections with Europe. Canada was recently invited to become an associate member of the European Union as trade alliances and partnerships shift in the wake of the trade war and deteriorating relationship with the United States. Board of Trade CEO Anne-Marie Boudreau speaks with VOCM's Linda Swain about the meetings with ambassadors from Sweden, Denmark, Finland, Iceland, and Norway.
3: We've recently had the privilege of meeting with all five ambassadors, actually, of the Nordic countries. So they have really put, you know, a proactive effort around getting out and understanding the various provinces and regions in Canada. And they, you know, as they summed it up for us, that there's tremendous value in them being able to see what's happening on the ground and in them building relationships to help sort of fortify those relationships for their countries. So we were able to meet with them. We had wonderful discussions. I think, you know, not the least of which, of course, is kind of underscored by the changing landscape for Canada and for Canadian businesses. We're seeing, you know, Prime Minister Carney have these really trailblazing conversations with other nations, including the EU recently, the conversation he met, you know, and had with the French president in St. Pierre and Miquelon recently. So I think the timing of this was perfect and really provided a great opportunity for us to understand the priorities of these countries, what they're looking for in partners. We had some wonderful conversations about the opportunities. You know, we are a lot like those countries when you think about Newfoundland and Labrador, and then by extension, of course, when you think about Atlantic Canada, we're very similar. We're very similar from a values perspective. Our cultures are very similar. We have a lot of the same resources. So we had some great conversations about really natural trading opportunities and why, as Canada looks to diversify, as Newfoundland and Labrador companies look for new trading partners, look for new supplying partners, you know, and certainly market, export market diversification. So really robust conversations. And we actually hope to probably do some trade missions in short order and, you know, probably take a trip to Iceland and take a trip to Denmark. And the ambassador for Sweden, actually, we had some really great conversation around the forestry products that Atlantic Canada can provide. And that is what Sweden is looking for. So it was a really positive exchange.
4: So these are ambassadors, they're not business leaders. What do you hope will come out of it?
3: Yeah, they are ambassadors, absolutely, but they are very connected to what's happening in their country. They do have great relationships. And I think, you know, as they said, and back to our cultural alignment and similarities, you know, having conversations, building relationships, establishing that trust, that's where these opportunities start. But I had some wonderful invitations from a few of the ambassadors, actually, who could connect us with and other chambers and other when we identify business opportunities who do have relationships. So I think, you know, starting that discussion, chambers in these countries can be really useful in connecting us with their members, much like I can do for mine. So I think we're going to plan, you know, to learn a little bit more and probably take a visit.
4: And of course, no doubt they have to be aware of the challenges that Canada is currently facing right now. No doubt they're facing their own similar types of challenges when it comes to trade and tariffs and their relationship with the United States.
3: Yeah, they absolutely are. And I think, you know, that I'm sure that was one of the motivators for why they were, you know, kind of putting this push on. It was the first time all five ambassadors came to our province together. So I think they, you know, that is certainly motivating the conversation right now, but we need to be as equally motivated from a geographic location, for proximity. It is so natural for us to kind of look in that direction and look for market diversification over there. So I think we have a lot to pursue, and you know, it's not going to happen overnight, but I think it is a very natural market for us to establish relationships and make some things happen. Linda, you know, we also had another fascinating discussion. They work quite openly and quite collaboratively together. They have a Nordic model that allows people and money and products to flow pretty freely. And we had some great discussion around the value in Atlantic Canada, mimicking that model. They were quite surprised to, as they've learned recently, how closed Atlantic Canada is from a trading perspective and just mobility, which we know has been talked about. We know that we've seen our politicians put some increasing thought into, you know, how do we allow people to be more mobile? How do we recognize credentials across provinces? How do we remove trade barriers? So it was very interesting to hear their outside perspective on that, and how natural and how very obvious I think it seemed to them that we should allow that more. And I think when you're exposed to outside thinking, you know, the perspective of people who are outside the market, it can be frustrating because you're like, oh yeah, I agree. I absolutely think the same. But it's always so helpful to hear the perspective and, you know, how they were so favorable as well to the richness of natural resources that exist in Newfoundland and Labrador, but in Atlantic Canada as well. So I think they gave us a lot to think about, actually.
7: And that was Board of Trade CEO Anne-Marie Boudreau speaking with VOCM's Linda Swain about their meetings with ambassadors from Sweden, Denmark, Finland, Iceland, and Norway. Coming up after the break, we're going to hear from post-secondary students out looking for work to see if they see artificial intelligence as a threat to their future employment. This is VOCM's Newfoundland and Labrador Today.
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7: 10 minutes before 1 o'clock, with artificial intelligence advancing at lightning speed, the landscape of the modern workforce is shifting faster than ever before. For university and college students preparing to launch their careers, that rapid change brings a whole lot of anxiety. VOCM's Jerry Lynn Mackey recently stopped by a job fair hosted by Munn and CNA to chat with students about AI and their future.
9: I mean, since I'm a math student, it's mostly looking at like finance, insurance, this and that. Sort of the easiest for me to complete a degree in. So,
21: artificial intelligence. Do you have any concern that the robots could take jobs?
9: I'm not sure if you're familiar with like the sort of recent developments with AI and pure math, but they're solving quite a few problems there. That's also part of why I've sort of chosen to go on more of like a industry route, because I guess the prospects are dire. But to be quite honest, I'm not too worried, because at the end of the day, AI is still quite expensive to run, and people are probably cheaper to hire at this point. So,
21: do you have any concern about artificial intelligence?
10: Yes.
21: Taking your job away, maybe?
10: A little bit. It's different for us because they're kind of like trying to get us to use it more for certain things. But it is, I personally don't like using it, and I try to avoid it just because it's a little bit scary, and it is taking jobs, especially in like, what was it, medical? I think like in the medical record administration and stuff, you have people doing the bookings, the AI and everything. So,
21: yeah, you guys looked at each other when I said AI. What were you talking about it earlier?
11: It just seems, a lot of it seems like it could be done by humans just very easily with a lot less margin of error that happens.
21: And a lot less checking it over.
11: Yes, exactly. We get trained to proofread everything that we make, so we can do that as we go, much better than an AI could, in my opinion.
10: You still have to proofread, like, as you're writing it anyways, and if you get AI to write it, then you have to still proofread it, so it really doesn't save that much time in the long run.
21: So concerned, but you're not actively worried about it?
10: Not in the industry that we're going into, I wouldn't say. But I can see why other people would be. It is scary.
11: Records, I guess, is a bit more hands-on than other office administration disciplines, so we're less at risk of being replaced by AI. But just the thought of anyone losing out on a job opportunity, it's a bit concerning. Yeah.
21: Do you have any concern about AI, that AI could make your job obsolete in 10 years?
12: Like, there's always a worry, but at the same time, I feel like AI can't do anything physical. So, you know, I hope.
21: It's a robot.
12: Well, then I guess I'm kind of screwed.
21: You were saying yes, yes, what? How come?
13: I feel like, well, not specifically for what I want to do, but for many jobs, I feel like in business and just stuff like that, I feel like AI is a threat. Like,
12: accounting. I feel like AI could take that over.
13: But, like, for what I want to do, I want to go into physiotherapy. I feel like no robot is going to be able to do what I can do.
12: What robots can make, personal connections with their clients?
21: A robot can't have bedside manner.
12: Exactly. You're right.
13: But I feel like if I was going into a different job, like if I was thinking of doing a different career, I would probably be worried if it was anything else. But I feel like if you're doing jobs that are like hands-on, you don't have anything to worry about.
12: Hoping the robots won't take over.
21: Did this factor into your decision to do this degree, kinesiology?
12: I feel like kind of, because I feel like there's always a worry, like, will you be able to get a job after university? So you kind of want to think about that when you're making decisions.
21: Did it affect your decision of which field you went into?
13: I feel like it did. Before, I was honestly thinking of doing like a desk job, honestly. But I mean, it's kind of scary how fast AI has developed. And I mean, it just keeps like getting more advanced. So I think it is a threat to, like, if you wanted to do a desk job or something like that.
21: Tell me what you're studying.
25: I'm studying electrical engineering, my second year.
21: Do you have any worry or concern about AI taking your job over the next 10 years?
25: Not really. I've actually been asked this a couple times before. Electrical engineering is a lot more hands-on than, say, like comp sci jobs. There's a lot of physical aspects that AI just can't do. Like, they can generate a lot of code and they can tell us theory. Sometimes most of the time they're just wrong.
21: What about if AI gets a body? If AI has a robot?
25: I'd be a little scared, a little bit, but I think we're a long ways from before we can trust them in my position.
21: So you'll be established in your career by then?
25: Absolutely.
7: And that's VOCM's Jerry Lynn Mackey chatting with students about AI. 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I'm Sarah Strickland. 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
5: At 1 o'clock, it is 10 degrees and sunny in St. John's. Good afternoon, I'm Mahalia Artis. A portion of Major's Path is being shut down this afternoon to facilitate the construction of the new roundabout in the area. Traffic traveling down Major's Path toward Portugal Cove Road will be detoured onto Airport Road and Craig Dobbins Way. Drivers can still turn onto Major's Path heading towards Stefanger Drive from the new roundabout. The detour will be in place from noon until 4 p.m. Gander RCMP have issued an arrest warrant for a man wanted on a number of serious charges. 28-year-old Michael Toraville is wanted on charges including assaulting a police officer, dangerous driving, flight from police, and possession of stolen property. Anyone with information is asked to contact RCMP. One person has been sent to hospital with non-life-threatening injuries following an accident between a dump truck and an SUV on Pitts Memorial. The accident happened just before 9 o'clock this morning. An investigation into the crash is ongoing, and given that a dump truck was involved, the Department of Highways has also been called in. The owner of a CBS property that was destroyed by fire Saturday night says the RNC and the town council were well aware that the home had become a trap house. Jesse Cave told VOCM Open Line with Brian Callahan that he had rented the house to a friend, but the situation soon degenerated, leaving him with little to no recourse. He claims he had sought help from the RNC and the town of CBS after handing out notices of eviction that were ignored.
6: It's well known by the RNC and the town of CBS and everything as a trap house. Now, here's the thing. I had nothing to do with the trap house. Yes, I rented the house out to the tenants, right? We're good friends of mine. I rented it out, and it all spiraled out of control. Me, as a landlord, I had no say in anything. I even had the face kicked off me and stomped into my own floor. And when the RNC showed up that time, me and my girlfriend were made to leave, right? So, like, I've gave numerous evictions to the tenants, right, with no avail, right? And now all of a sudden, the weekend, my house is burnt down.
5: Now, Cave says his name is being dragged through the mud on social media. Cave admits there was no electricity running to the home in question. The cause of the fire is under investigation. Green Party leader Elizabeth May believes a recreational lobster fishery, similar to the summer food fishery for cod, could be sustainable for all Newfoundlanders and Labradorians. May presented a petition in Ottawa last week calling on government to create what she describes as a conservation-based recreational lobster fishery. May says based on the evidence she's seen so far, the science suggests the local population could easily support a non-commercial fishery going forward.
7: There have been studies that look at how healthy is the lobster population and could it sustain not a commercial fishery in Newfoundland and Labrador, but a recreational fishery or basically local non-commercial family consumption. And it certainly looks as though that the current population of lobsters is strong enough for a conservation-based fishery of that kind.
5: That's your news. I'm Mahalia Artis. Your weather is up next.
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2: For St. John's Metro and the rest of the Avalon and Clarenville today, sunny, high 14. Tonight, clear, low plus 4 except 0 in low-lying areas with patchy frost. Tuesday will bring sunny breaks and a high of 14. Wednesday is cloudy and a high of 11. In Central today, sunshine, high 17. Tonight, a few clouds, low plus 2 with patchy frost. Tuesday becoming cloudy with showers by afternoon and a high of 13. On the south coast today, sunny, high 14. Tonight, a few clouds, low 6. Tuesday will be cloudy with showers in the afternoon and a high of 14. On the west coast and southwest coast and the northern peninsula today, sunny, high 17. Tonight, a few clouds, low 7. And Tuesday will be cloudy with a few showers and a high of 11. I'm Mahalia Artis.
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0: it? Monday? Oh, Monday! Thank gosh it's Monday.
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5: Please don't let today be Monday. 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
8: Oh, yes. Thanks for the reminder, Claudette. You say, hey, it is Monday, and let's not hate it. Actually, I'm going to make you love it today, and that is because we have some fabulous tickets to give away once again, and very excited to be able to give these out. It's for the Eating Disorder Foundation of Newfoundland and Labrador. They're hosting their annual Concert of Hope. I think Craig Smith must have at least hosted that about for a decade. It is a fabulous concert. It's featuring the Masterless Men and Black Gold, and it's going to be at the St. John's Arts and Culture Center. Now, just recently posted our question. You can head on over there at VigOCM's Facebook page. We'll get into the question in about 15, 20 minutes time for a chance for you to win your set of tickets. We're going to be doing that this week and next week, so plenty of opportunities to win. So I'm looking forward to giving that away again today. As always, don't forget to leave your contact information when you're trying to get in for a draw, and we'll be doing the winner announcement roughly around 3:40 this afternoon. So good luck.
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8: For St. John's Metro, the rest of the Avalon and Clarenville, it's going to be a clear night tonight. Temperature's going to go down to 4, but 0 in the low-lying areas with some patchy frost. So I guess RIP my plants, I say. Tuesday, sunshine, a little bit of sunshine, I should say, and a high of 14. For Central tonight, a few clouds, a low of 2 with some patchy frost, becoming cloudy on Tuesday with showers by the afternoon, and a high of 13 degrees. For the South Coast tonight, a few clouds, a low of 6. Tuesday, cloudy with showers in the afternoon and a high of 14. For the west and southwest coast and the northern peninsula tonight, a few clouds, a low of 7. For Tuesday, some showers and a high of 11 degrees. Right now, partly cloudy and 10 degrees in St. John's. Well, it's that time of the day where we check in with our newsroom. Specifically today, it's Mahalia Artis for the latest in some of our news headlines. Hey, Mahalia.
2: Thank you, Claudette. Yeah, here's what we're working on. The city of St. John's is reviewing a complaint received about an apartment building in the downtown that's been the focus of a number of serious incidents in recent years. Gander RCMP have issued an arrest warrant for a man wanted on a number of serious charges. And a portion of Major's Path is being shut down this afternoon to facilitate the construction of the new roundabout in the area.
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0: Eddie Money, Think I'm in Love on your VOCM. So as I mentioned earlier on, the Eating Disorder Foundation of Newfoundland Labrador is hosting its annual Concert of Hope at the St. John's Arts and Culture Center. And I know there's huge, huge interest because Masterless Men and Black Gold will be performing. It is going to be great, October 17th. But I wanted to tell you just before we get into the question for the afternoon for a chance to win tickets, a little bit just about eating disorders and the fact that, you know, it can happen to anyone. And I probably, like you, are surprised when you hear about Hollywood action stars, for instance, probably not the first person to come to mind with an eating disorder. But there was a new interview that is floating around social media. It's where Sylvester Stallone is promoting his memoir called The Steps. And he actually opened up about the extreme lengths he went for his Rocky physique and the eating disorder that followed. Let's take a listen to part of this interview.
1: I looked at like Rocky, very smooth, very normal looking guy. And then I said, if we move on, you have to, I think the character would start to become a bit more vain. And then if Rambo, you're playing a warrior, you'd be a little bit more animalistic. You wouldn't be so smooth. So I started to think, design your body like a jaguar, a cat, not big like Arnold, but more feral and aggressive and very limber and move and athletic. And then it became an obsession, really bad. It became to the point where I became bulimic. Yeah, you didn't know that. Okay.
0: You heard it
1: here first. Yeah, because it was like, you know, you would eat. I got down to 2.6 body fat when I was doing Rocky III in the opening scene, literally like, go for it, you know, like hollow. And I couldn't hold anything down. Or if I did, I didn't want to keep it down because I wanted to, I became so obsessed at staying at that point of fitness. And then finally, I just broke the cycle, but it got to me, literally an obsessive body worship kind of a thing.
0: So that was Sylvester Stallone surprisingly talking about his eating disorder while he was filming Rocky. And it's why I absolutely love it when celebrities come forward and being vulnerable about something personal in their lives, because it draws awareness and then it makes other people feel almost, I don't know if safe is the word, but just feel like that they can come forward too and get the help that they need. Anyway, let's get back to the Concert of Hope tickets that we're going to be giving away. Again, it's going to be an exceptional night. And the question that we have for you today is, what is one skill everyone should master? Yes, a little play on Masterless Men. Love to hear your thoughts. 709-273-5211. Don't forget to leave your contact information.
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0: For St. John's Metro, the rest of the Avalon and Clarenville, clear tonight, a low of 4-0 in the low-lying areas with some patchy frost. For Tuesday, sunny breaks and a high of 14 degrees. For Central tonight, a few clouds, a low of 2, some patchy frost. Tuesday, some showers by the afternoon with a high of 13 degrees. For the South Coast tonight, a few clouds, a low of 6. For Tuesday, showers in the afternoon and a high of 14. For the west and southwest coast and the northern peninsula, a few clouds tonight, a low of 7. For Tuesday, cloudy with a few showers and a high of 11. Currently in St. John's, it's partly cloudy and 10 degrees. Well, time to find out a little bit more about some of the headlines our newsroom is working on ahead of the 2 o'clock news. We say good afternoon once again to Mahalia Artis.
13: Thanks, Claudette. At 2 o'clock, we'll talk about how a portion of Major's Path is being shut down this afternoon to facilitate the construction of a new roundabout in the area. And the City of St. John's is reviewing a complaint received about an apartment building in the downtown that's been the focus of a number of serious incidents in recent years.
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1: At 2 o'clock, it is 10 degrees with sun and cloud in St. John's. Good afternoon, I'm Mahalia Artis. Gander RCMP have issued an arrest warrant for a man wanted on a number of serious charges. 28-year-old Michael Toraville is wanted on charges including assaulting a police officer, dangerous driving, flight from police, and possession of stolen property. Anyone with information is asked to contact RCMP. A portion of Major's Path is being shut down this afternoon to facilitate the construction of the new roundabout in the area. Traffic traveling down Major's Path towards Portugal Cove Road will be detoured onto Airport Road and Craig Dobbins Way. Drivers can still turn on to Major's Path heading towards Stavanger Drive from the new roundabout. The detour will be in place from noon until 4 p.m. The City of St. John's is reviewing a complaint received about an apartment building in the downtown that's been the focus of a number of serious incidents in recent years. Two people were arrested in connection with a shooting at Harborview Apartments on Brazel Street in May of 2025, and a fire occurred at the building in 2023. Police have been called to the Brazel Street area numerous times in recent months. The city says the complaint is being investigated and has potential to become a legal matter. Because of that, the city cannot provide further comment. An economic panel led by the private sector is recommending that all four Atlantic provinces work together to form a single economy while maintaining their own provincial governments. The panel says the region has to work as one to strengthen its ability to compete globally. NL business owner and former finance minister Kathy Bennett is on the Atlantic Economic Panel, along with Chair Don Mills, the former owner and CEO of Corporate Research Associates. VOCM's Linda Swain reports.
2: Bolder ambitions, greater prosperity for all shows that while the region fell to 82% of the national average in labor productivity, Newfoundland and Labrador has far surpassed the national average at 121%. Slowing population growth at just 1% across the region is a major source of concern. Newfoundland and Labrador's access to power far exceeds that of its Atlantic counterparts at 8,280 megawatts, nearly double that of New Brunswick, the next greatest power generator in the region. Among the core recommendations is working together as a single economic unit and the development of an integrated regional electricity system to help power economic growth through affordable, reliable power. Linda Swain, VOCM, Local News Now.
1: This is Right to Know Week, a time to promote the rights of Newfoundlanders and Labradorians under access to information legislation. The Privacy Commissioner's Office says while access to information rights have been weakened in some jurisdictions, the legislation in this province remains one of the strongest in the country. Earlier this year, government began a statutory review of ATIPP legislation. Privacy Commissioner Kerry Hatfield says this province has become a leader in access to information because citizens have demanded transparency in and accountability from public bodies. She is encouraging people to make their voices heard in the review. That's your news. Your weather is next.
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1: For St. John's Metro and the rest of the Avalon and Clarenville, tonight, clear, low plus 4, except 0 in low-lying areas with patchy frost. Tuesday brings sunny breaks and a high of 14. Wednesday is cloudy and a high of 11. In Central, tonight, a few clouds, low plus 2 with patchy frost. Tuesday becoming cloudy with showers by afternoon, high 13. Wednesday, sun and cloud and a high of 15. On the South Coast, tonight, a few clouds, low 6. Tuesday, cloudy with showers in the afternoon and a high of 14. Wednesday, sun and cloud and a high of 17. On the West Coast, Southwest Coast, and Northern Peninsula, tonight, a few clouds, low 7. Tuesday will be cloudy with a few showers and a high of 11. And Wednesday is sun and cloud and a high of 16. I'm Mahalia Artis.
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love on your VOCM. It is 2:16. We can be in love with Monday a little. Well, at least when there are prizes to be given away.

0: Nancy Spank. You imagine seeing Masterless Men, also a Black Gold on stage at the Concert of Hope at the St. John's Arts and Culture Center. It's going to be a fabulous time, October 17th. And we're giving away tickets not only this week, but next week as well. So our question, a little play on the word Masterless Men. What is one skill that everyone should master? And here's some of what you had to say.
1: Everyone should master home cooking. Everyone should have good home cooking skills.
2: Oh, yes, my name is Keith Holden, and I think a skill that everybody should master in life in general is just simply knowing how to swim. Pretty simple, but really important.
3: Hi, Claudia. It's Leonard. Good afternoon. For your question of the day for the tickets, one thing people should master is driving. And we know who you are out there. There's a lot of people out there not paying attention to their driving. I don't know how they got their driver's license, but that's one skill people should master is driving.
4: Hey, Claudette, I think a skill people should know is learn how to cook.
5: Hi there. I wanted to call in for the ticket giveaway for the Masterless Men in Black Gold. The question was, what's one skill everyone should master? I think everyone should master driving a manual car. I could never do it. My husband taught me to do it. He's work away 3 weeks at a time, and his manual car would sit in the driveway, and I wasn't able to drive it. So between my husband teaching me and watching YouTube videos, I learned, and I can say I now own a sports car that's manual transmission, and I think I'm pretty good at it.
0: Oh, I love your confidence. I tried, or my husband tried to teach me, I mean, decades ago, and he gave up. I think we were minutes in, because it almost looked like I wasn't so much driving. It was almost like I was, I don't know, auditioning for the Calgary Stampede. It was brutal on both of us. Hats off to people who can drive standards. Maybe I will learn one day. Maybe someone like patient, like you. Who knows? So what is that one skill you think everybody should master? A lot of people are saying kindness and positivity on our Facebook page. Ashley says self-regulation. I think that's so, so important. But I think, you know, in the heat of the moment, it is really hard to try to self-regulate. Desiree says first aid to help save people. I think that's a great answer as well. So what is that one skill everyone should master? 709-273-5211. Leave your contact information. Love to hear your answer as well. Just leave a voicemail.
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0: For St. John's Metro, the rest of the Avalon and Clarenville clear tonight, a low of 4-0, though, in the low-lying areas with some patchy frost. Some sunny breaks on Tuesday with a high of 14. For Central tonight, a few clouds, a low of 2 with some patchy frost. Some showers by tomorrow afternoon with a high of 13 for tomorrow. For the South Coast, a few clouds tonight, a low of 6. Some showers in the afternoon on Tuesday at a high of 14. And for the west and southwest coasts and the northern peninsula, a few clouds tonight, a low of 7. Few showers on Tuesday with a high of 11 degrees. Right now, a little bit of blue sky, and it's currently 10 in St. John's. Turning our attention, as we like to do this time of the day, to our newsroom and find out what they're working on. Let's check in with Mahalie Artis.
14: Thanks, Claudette. Coming up at 3, we have a few more headlines for you. A 34-year-old man has been charged for allegedly fleeing from police on an electric dirt bike while impaired. Gander RCMP have issued an arrest warrant for a man wanted on a number of serious charges. And the owner of a CBS property that was destroyed by fire Saturday night says the RNC and the town council were well aware that the home had become a trap.
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0: George Michael and Faith on your VOCM. It is just about 2:41, and I know how many of you are one of the thousands of people who are following the Help Find Read Facebook page. I can't help it. I'm on a lot of, missing animals Facebook pages and just wishing that they were all coming home. The latest with Reed, the Bernedoodle that went missing from a car accident on the highway just west of Gander. That was all the way back on August 21st. The most recent sightings as of today, Gander. So if you are in Central, he has been spotted in Gander. If he happens to go into your yard, if you could kindly just close your gate so he stays there, but never call out to him, never chase him. And there's a phone number that you will need to call if you spot Reed. We need to get him home. 709-640-4357. Come on, Reed. I know a lot of you are rooting for all the families that are in that particular situation. So wanted to draw your attention to a few things that are on the go with our VOCM Cares Foundation. Our food drive kicked off today. That's an annual event where we're collecting non-perishable food items in support of the Community Food Sharing Association. You can drop them off at a number of Metrobus routes. In fact, Sobeys locations across the metro region as well. If you want more information as to where you can drop off those non-perishables, the exact locations and the routes, you can head on over to VOCMcares.com for more information on that. And speaking of VOCM Cares, this Saturday, it's week 4. I don't know, time just flew. 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
0: For St. John's Metro, the rest of the Avalon and Clarenville clear, low of 4 but 0 in low-lying areas and some patchy frost, sunny skies and 14 for Tuesday. For Central, few clouds tonight, low of 2 with some patchy frost. Tomorrow, showers by the afternoon at a high of 13. For the South Coast, a few clouds tonight and a low of 6. Showers in the afternoon on Tuesday with a high of 14. For the West and Southwest Coast and the Northern Peninsula, a few clouds and a low of 7 tonight. Few showers on Tuesday with a high of 11. 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
12: Thank you, Claudette. From the newsroom today, the owner of a CBS property that was destroyed by fire Saturday night says the RNC and the town council were well aware that the home had become a trap house. As well, a 34-year-old man has been charged for allegedly fleeing from police on an electric dirt bike while impaired. We'll have that and more coming up at 3 o'clock.
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2: Currently over St. John's, it is 10 degrees and cloudy at 3 o'clock. I'm Mahalia Artis. Good afternoon. Five men arrested on suspicion of preparing a terrorist act in the vicinity of a U.S. Air Force base at RAF Fairford in Gloucestershire, England, have been released on bail as the investigation continues. Assistant Commissioner Lawrence Taylor, head of National Counterterrorism Policing in the UK, provided the update in London today. Taylor says the men were traveling in three vehicles, which have been examined with the help of military officials and forensic experts. Taylor says the five suspects have been released on bail and are subject to stringent conditions on their movements and contact with others.
3: They absolutely remain under investigation as we explore multiple lines of inquiry.
2: Taylor says they're investigating the incident with every possible angle given current geopolitical events,
3: including that this may be actively committed by proxies or individuals either knowingly or unknowingly working on behalf of a foreign state.
2: Gloucestershire police received a call early Sunday morning about three vehicles traveling towards the airbase and five men were arrested on suspicion of committing offences under the Explosive Act. They were later arrested on suspicion of preparation of a terrorist act. The RNC is requesting the public's help in its investigation into a break-in in Paradise over the weekend. Police say a home in the Paradise Road area was broken into sometime between 10 p.m. Friday and 11:45 Sunday night. A number of items were taken, including an antique shotgun, which is not believed to be working, and ammunition for a rifle. RNC are hoping to identify and speak to the driver of a red Hyundai Accent that was seen in the area of Paradise Road, Mala Drive, Harcourt Road, and Topsail Road. Anyone with information is asked to contact the RNC. A 34-year-old man has been charged for allegedly fleeing from police on an electric dirt bike while impaired. RNC and Cornerbrook were called about a disturbance at a business in the city last Thursday night. Police say the suspect fled the scene on an e-bike. When officers tried to pull the machine over, it sped away. RNC later located the driver on a dead-end street of Valley Road, and the man was arrested after a brief struggle. Michael Green of Halfway Point is charged with impaired driving, refusal, flight from police, assaulting a police officer, uttering threats and resisting arrest. He was held in custody pending a court appearance. Gander RCMP have issued an arrest warrant for a man wanted on a number of serious charges. 28-year-old Michael Toraville is wanted on charges including assaulting a police officer, dangerous driving, flight from police, and possession of a stolen property. Anyone with information is asked to contact RCMP. That's your news. Your weather is up next.
4: In the mood for something delicious? 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When it's time to eat, just say, Hey Yang Yang!
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2: For St. John's Metro and the rest of the Avalon and Clarenville tonight, clear, low plus 4, except 0 in low-lying areas with patchy frost. Tuesday, sunny breaks and a high of 14. Wednesday will be cloudy and a high of 11. In central Newfoundland tonight, a few clouds, low plus 2 with patchy frost. Tuesday, becoming cloudy with showers by afternoon, high 13. Wednesday, sun and cloud and a high of 15. On the south coast tonight, a few clouds, low 6. Tuesday, cloudy with showers in the afternoon and a high of 14. Wednesday, sun and cloud and a high of 17. On the west coast, southwest coast, and northern peninsula tonight, a few clouds, low 7. Tuesday, cloudy with a few showers and a high of 11. Wednesday, sun and cloud and a high of 16.

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0: It's going to be great to see the Masterless Man in Black Gold at the St. John's Arts and Culture Center October 17th. It's part of the Eating Disorder Foundation of Newfoundland Labrador, their annual Concert of Hope, which is sensational. Greg Smith has been hosting it, I believe, for about 10 years. It is an amazing concert, and we have tickets to give away all week long and next week as well. Our question today for a chance to win those tickets, what is one skill that everyone should master?
1: Hi. Your question of today is a lot out there and needs a lot of parenting, because the children are the parents and the parents are the children. So this is the way life is today. Thank you. Bye-bye.
0: And thank you for leaving your answer. A number of texts and comments on our social media. What is one skill that everyone should master? Michelle says, some people still need to learn how to boil water. Melissa says, to count back change. It's frightening the amount of people who can't do it. Kim says, learning to take time for yourself. Sabrina says, sign language. What is one skill everyone should master? Well, Goldie says, blocking people out that annoy you with their attitude. Tracy says, cursive writing. Hilda says, one skill everyone should learn is to how to pick up clothes from the floor. Another person texted and said, people need to learn to be non-judgmental and kind. Carpentry is a good one, too. 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Final call for a chance to win today's tickets. What is one skill that everyone
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0: Having a look now at your VOCM forecast for St. John's Metro. The rest of the Avalon and Clarenville tonight, clear, low of 4. Zero in the low-lying areas with some patchy frost for Tuesday, sunshine and 14 degrees for Central tonight. A few clouds, low of 2. Some patchy frost as well. Also on Tuesday, becoming cloudy with showers by the afternoon with a high of 13 degrees. For the South Coast tonight, a few clouds and a low of 6. For Tuesday, cloudy with showers in the afternoon and a high of 14. And for the West and Southwest Coast and the Northern Peninsula, a few clouds tonight, a low of 7. Few showers on Tuesday with a high of 11 degrees. Right now, it's partly cloudy and 10 degrees in St. John's. Turning our attention now to our VOCM newsroom, finding out a little bit more about some of the headlines they're working on. Let's say hello to VOCM's Mahalia Artis.
13: Thanks, Claudette. At 4 o'clock, we'll look at how the City of St. John's is reviewing a complaint received about an apartment building in the downtown that's been the focus of a number of serious incidents in recent years, and how 5 men arrested on suspicion of preparing a terrorist act in the vicinity of a U.S. Air Force base at RAF Fairford in Gloucestershire, England, have been released on bail as the investigation continues.
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0: Sports and the news. I want a new drug on your VOCM. It is just about 3:40, and our topic today is, what is that one skill that everyone should master? Up for grabs, set of tickets for the Eating Foundation of Newfoundland and Labrador, Eating Disorder Foundation of Newfoundland and Labrador, for their Concert of Hope with Masterless Men and Black Gold, coming to the Arts and Culture Center here in St. John's on October 17th. So what is that one skill that everyone should master? Well, we're getting a lot of texts and comments on socials and our voicemails. And Jody, she says everyone should master would be to back into a parking spot or have at least one meal perfected, be it pasta from scratch or seafood. Also, another text that came in from Bonnie, a skill that everyone should master would be at least trying it, would be sewing so you can do your own repairs. And Beverly says how to change a flat tire. Gina says basic swimming. A lot of people called and said swimming and kindness. And we had these calls to VOCM.
1: Hi, Claudette. My name is Annie Quinton. I just wanted to enter a contest for Masterless Men tickets. So a skill that you should have is swimming. I think it's very important that everyone should know how to swim. It's you can always save a life for sure, and even your own.
2: Hi, Claudette. One skill that everybody should master is CPR, first aid. Thank you.
3: Hi, the question of the day for Claudette is going to a store and people don't know how to give back, cashiers don't know how to give back change, count back change to the person.
4: Oh, good afternoon. One skill I think everybody should master, and that's being able to swim.
5: Yes, hi. I'm calling interested for the tickets that are just left now for today. What we should all know is if we're a driver, a main driver of the car, we all should know how to change the tires if a flat and put in some windshield washer for yourself and don't have anybody else to do it. I am a current person who don't know any of those two things, and I'm the main driver after losing my husband.
6: Hi, Colette. This is Kathy, 697-4797. Just to comment on the question of the day, I feel just be kind. Show a smile. You never know what people are going through. And just a smile may brighten their day. Many more to go through, but I think that's one of my biggest things. Cost nothing. Bye-bye now.
0: I want to thank everybody for playing along and letting me know a skill that everyone should master. And our winner today happens to be this person.
7: Hi there. I wanted to call in for the ticket giveaway for the Masterless Men in Black Gold. The question was, what's one skill everyone should master? I think everyone should master driving a manual car. I could never do it. My husband taught me to do it. He's work away 3 weeks at a time, and his manual car would sit in the driveway, and I wasn't able to drive it. So between my husband teaching me and watching YouTube videos, I learned, and I can say I now own a sports car that's manual transmission, and I think I'm pretty good at it.
0: That was the voice of Leona. Leona, you are heading over to the Concert of Hope October 17th with Masterless Men and Black Gold at the St. John's Arts and Culture Center. A great concert for the Eating Disorder Foundation of Newfoundland and Labrador. Our Greg Smith will be hosting that. We'll be in touch with you on how to pick your prize. And thank you to everybody for taking the time to participate in today's show. It certainly meant a lot. It's a lot of fun, and we're going to be doing it all again tomorrow for another opportunity to win those tickets. So I'm pretty stoked about that. Well, coming up, of course, we've got a look at the forecast. We have patchy frost in areas across the island. We'll get into that in just a moment. And we'll also check in with host Tim Power of the Tim Power.
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0: For St. John's Metro, the rest of the Avalon and Clarenville clear tonight, a low of 4, but 0 in the low-lying areas and some patchy frost. For Tuesday, sunny breaks and a high of 14. For Central tonight, a few clouds, a low of 2 with some patchy frost. For Tuesday, becoming cloudy with some showers by tomorrow afternoon, but a high of 13 degrees. For the South Coast tonight, a few clouds, a low of 6. For Tuesday, cloudy with showers in the afternoon and a high of 14. And for the west and southwest coast and the northern peninsula, a few clouds tonight, a low of 7. Cloudy with a few showers on Tuesday with a high of 11 degrees. Right now, partly blue skies and currently 10 degrees here in St. John's. 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Let's check in with Mahalia Artis.
18: Thank you, Claudette. Coming up in the news, the owner of a CBS property that was destroyed by fires Saturday night says the RNC and the town council were well aware that the home had become a trap house. And five men arrested on suspicion of preparing a terrorist act in the vicinity of a U.S. Air Force base at RAF Fairford in Gloucestershire, England, have been released on bail as the investigation continues. We'll have that and more coming up at 4 o'clock.
0: Thank you, Mahalia. It is just about 3:50. And a reminder, if you haven't participated in our VOCM newsroom, our question of the day, do you think the concept of the creation of a single economic unit of the four Atlantic provinces is a good idea? Your choices, yes, no, or not sure. You can vote. 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
0: I'm Claudette Barnes in your community. Planned Parenthood NL is giving away the ultimate hockey weekend getaway with their hat trick raffle fundraiser. You could win two tickets to see the Toronto Maple Leafs take on the New York Islanders on October 17th in Toronto. A WestJet gift of flight for two to Toronto or anywhere WestJet flies, or $200 in cash spending money. All proceeds from the raffle will go towards supporting Planned Parenthood NL's vital work across the province. Winner will be drawn on October 9th at noon. Raffle tickets can be purchased at Planned Parenthood NL at 47 St. Clair Avenue in St. John's and all other participating locations. If you have questions, reach out at 709-579-1009 or email them at frontdesk@ppnlshc.com. And as always, if you plan on hosting an upcoming event, email us the details at psa@vigocm.com.
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1: At 4 o'clock, it is 10 degrees and sunny in St. John's. Good afternoon, I'm Mahalia Artis. Five men arrested on suspicion of preparing a terrorist act in the vicinity of a U.S. Air Force base at RAF Fairford in Gloucestershire, England, have been released on bail.

0: Five men arrested on suspicion of preparing a terrorist act in the vicinity of a U.S. Air Force base at RAF Fairford in Gloucestershire, England, have been released on bail as the investigation continues. Assistant Commissioner Lawrence Taylor, head of National Counterterrorism Policing in the UK, provided the update in London today. Taylor says the men were traveling in three vehicles, which have been examined with the help of military officials and forensic experts. Taylor says the five suspects have been released on bail and are subject to stringent conditions on their movements and contact with others.
1: They absolutely remain under investigation as we explore multiple lines of inquiry.
0: He says they're investigating the incident with every possible angle given current geopolitical events,
1: including that this may be actively committed by proxies or individuals either knowingly or unknowingly working on behalf of a foreign state.
0: Gloucestershire police received a call early Sunday morning about three vehicles traveling towards the airbase, and five men were arrested on suspicion of committing offences under the Explosives Act. They were later arrested on suspicion of preparation of a terrorist act. The owner of a CBS property that was destroyed by fire Saturday night says the RNC and the town council were well aware that the home had become a trap house. Jesse Cave told VOCM Open Line with Brian Callahan that he had rented the house to a friend, but the situation soon degenerated, leaving him with little to no recourse. He claims he had sought help from the RNC in the town of CBS after handing out notices of eviction that were ignored.
2: It's well known by the RNC and the town of CBS and everything as a trap house. Now, here's the thing. I had nothing to do with the trap house. Yes, I rented the house out to the tenants, right? We're good friends of mine. I rented it out, and it all spiraled out of control. Me, as a landlord, I had no say in anything. I even had the face kicked off me and stomped into my own floor. And when the RNC showed up that time, me and my girlfriend were made to leave, right? So, like, I've gave numerous evictions to the tenants, right, with no avail, right? And now, all of a sudden, the weekend, my house is burnt down.
0: Now Cave says his name is being dragged through the mud on social media. Cave admits there was no electricity running to the home in question. The cause of the fire is under investigation. A project to help reduce the reliance on diesel generators for power in Nain has moved through the required environmental hurdles. A limited partnership between the Nunatsiavut government and Natural Forces is proposing to develop a wind power microgrid about 2 kilometers west of the town center. The project will include one or two wind turbines to generate approximately 1.78 to 2.3 megawatts of power. The Department of Environment says the conditions of release have been met, including requirements for a woman's employment plan and an environmental management and protection plan and an environmental effects monitoring plan. That's your news. Weather is up next.
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0: For St. John's Metro and the rest of the Avalon and Clarenville tonight, clear, low plus 4, except 0 in low-lying areas with patchy frost. Tuesday will bring sunny breaks and a high of 14. In Central tonight, a few clouds, low plus 2 with patchy frost. Tuesday, becoming cloudy with showers by afternoon and a high of 13. On the South Coast tonight, a few clouds, low 6. Tuesday, cloudy with showers in the afternoon and a high of 14. On the West Coast, Southwest Coast, and Northern Peninsula, tonight a few clouds, low 7. Tuesday, cloudy with a few showers and a high of 11. In Happy Valley Goose Bay tonight, clear, low 8. Tuesday and Wednesday will bring sun and cloud and a high of 19. In Labrador West tonight, clear skies, low plus 3, and Wednesday will be cloudy and a high of 17. On the North Coast tonight, clear skies, westerlies 40 and a low of 10. And Tuesday will bring sun and cloud and a high of 15. I'm Mahalia Artis.
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6: Hello, everybody, on this Monday, September 28th. If it sounds a little bit different today at the beginning, it will. Having a little technical issue, it'll shock you all. Shock you all to know that for, I think, the third time, I have broken a microphone. See, when my gums get a flap,

0: damage gets done. We'll get that fixed for tomorrow. But the early phone-like sounding sound you hear is that, indeed. But that won't diminish the quality of our conversations. And we're going to have quite a few today that you will enjoy. But before we get into that, let me first thank Zach Power, who sat in yet again and did a great job on Friday. Zach, Greg, they all do great work. Well, except for Greg, because we know what kind of trouble he causes. At least Zach is a respectful fellow. But appreciate Zach always doing that. And, of course, with Claudette, lucky to be able to have such talented colleagues and team members. I'm sure they don't break microphones at the rate that I do. I was up in a place called Caledon, Ontario, for some meetings with the Canadian Olympic Committee. A bunch of you will know that's work I do. But what was really interesting there is one of these funny moments where I walked into this facility, a gorgeous place, that that it turned out had been is owned by a guy I went to school with about 40-odd years ago. Not in Newfoundland, but in Ontario. And he built this great place up there where the Royal Canadian Open, Golf Open is. And I was touching base with him this morning to say what a great facility he has. If you ever go to Caledon, Ontario, check out the TPC Osprey Valley. It's a fine spot. And what they do there, which is really cool, and credit to Golf Canada for this, they have a place where families can go and play a version of mini golf, 18 holes on professional-like greens. They provide the putters and the balls. Highly recommend it. Lots of us go up to Ontario at different times of the year or up to Toronto. It's not too far from Toronto. Definitely worth checking out. Anyway, shout out to all of that. The other thing I discovered over the course of the weekend, among the people I was talking to, there were three or four from British Columbia and three or four from Quebec, consensus on issues around both elections. So for British Columbia, the working consensus so far, their election's not till October 26th, is that David Eby, the incumbent premier who called this election, could potentially lose. People aren't prepared to say it's a given yet, but there seems to be a lot of anger, and we'll ask Eric Grenier a little bit about that too, that has formed as a consequence of Premier Eby calling the election 2 years short of his mandate. I believe one of the last polls I saw showed the parties tied, the main parties, the NDP and the BC Conservatives. And then the Quebecers that I was talking to, because this one matters to us very much, as you know, all seem to agree that the CAQ probably won't win, the PQ will, but overwhelmingly people are thinking it will be a minority. In a minute or so, we're going to talk to Eric Grenier at The Writ about all of that. But before we go to Eric, just want to dive into this report that is out today, and it focuses the minds on our VOCM question of the day, the Atlantic Economic Panel, with a report, Bolder Ambitions, Great Prosperity for All. It was a report that was, of course, put out by a group commissioned by the government, but it was done by a bunch of private sector individuals. And the report says, sets out seven recommendations, including the one that's getting a lot of attention, that it calls on all four Atlantic provinces to increasingly act as one economic region. Now, that's not political union, but one economic region with greater scale to unlock growth and investment. The report also contains recommendations on integrating electricity grids, developing natural resources, improving regulatory processes, scaling AI adoption, and creating a $1 billion Atlantic Canada Prosperity Fund. For as long as I have had an interest in politics and government, there has always been a push of, at least in public discussions, for this Atlantic cooperation. It's been called Atlantic cooperation. Some have called it maritime union with greater political integration. Former New Brunswick Premier Frank McKenna, who's a big proponent of greater integration, has long argued, and he's right, that bringing aspects of how we procure things, how we administer things together across different sectors could be very beneficial to us all, might cut down layers of government and might improve our economic productivity. But the big challenge with this always is the political will. We'll see where this goes, but interesting that this panel has said this. Not surprised, but we'll see where it goes. It is one that I'm sure will get some more attention because we're in the world of economic restructuring. Maybe it's time to move down this path in at least some form of enhanced economic cooperation. Speaking of cooperation, I am always delighted when Eric Grenier cooperates with me and agrees to come on. You know, Eric is the publisher of The Writ, and The Writ is the place to be at the moment with these two interesting provincial elections, Quebec and, of course, British Columbia. Eric, the focus of our conversation was supposed to be Quebec, and it mostly will be, but I am going to ask you about BC. But let's start in Quebec. The last bit of data I saw this morning was from last Tuesday, and you may have updated it since. I just have not had a chance to look. And according to both your seat projection and the polling aggregation that is there, Parti Québécois look like they are going to do win, but with a minority. The PQ, the Liberals and the CAQ are virtually neck and neck, at least in terms of popular vote, but not seat count. Quebec Solitaire and the Conservatives could win double digits. Tell us where things stand and why they stand, why they're standing that way.
1: Well, it's a testament to how fast things change, because just this morning there was a series of polls that were published in Quebec, all taken after the debates that have been happening. And now the PQ does seem to be in a position where they could win a majority. It's been the undercurrent of the entire campaign. It's been an undercurrent of the entire campaign that they've been stuck at 28, 29%, which is a very low level of support to have as a party that's leading in the polls. But all the polls this morning had them at 30%, which is still not a lot, but it's the highest point that they've had in this campaign. And the CAQ in all three of those polls dropped below 20%. So that is a big deal, because while the Liberals are still in second place in the polls, because the fight is mostly among Francophone voters, the CAQ having lost some support and the PQ gaining a bit, it's more the CAQ is dropping, now puts the PQ in a place where, yeah, they might be able to squeak out a majority government when voters go to the polls on October 5th.
0: It's really interesting to me because two things I picked up, and I talked to somebody from Quebec City who I was with on the weekend, another person from Montreal, and somebody from the Terrebonne riding, which, of course, as we know, had gone Liberal federally after being BQ. But all universally, they said two things, that the PQ were likely going to win, but nobody wanted a referendum, and the CAQ had failed, and this appears to be evident, to rebrand, even though Christine Frechette got off to a strong start trying to do that.
1: Yeah, that sounds exactly how it's been playing out. Frechette got a boost in the polls in the first week or so, kind of based on what was happening with Donald Trump, and it didn't last. And we've really seen that it has really accelerated in the last few weeks after the debates. Not that she did badly in the debates, but just that she didn't really stand out, I think. And the movement we've seen is recent. If we had talked on Friday, I would have said, yeah, the PQ is probably still in a minority position. But things have been shifting enough that right now it looks like the PQ could end up winning a majority. It is still... it is still going to be tough, right, for them, I think, to get to that majority status when they only have 30% support. But if the trends are going to shift in any way in the last week, it doesn't seem like it's going to be towards the CEQ. One of the factors, though, that could be really interesting is, as you said, everybody was expecting a minority. But if it starts to get into the mindset that actually it's a PQ majority, will there be any reaction from voters who are maybe not all that keen on that?
0: Yeah, and again, the people that I talked to were all business people, so certainly they weren't interested in having the instability of a minority government, or the expectation that there would be a minority government. What about Quebec Solidaire, and the Conservative Party of Quebec? Are they still polling well, or are they also starting to fall a little bit?
1: Quebec Solidaire has been pretty steady at around 10%. They have lots of support in downtown Montreal, so they probably win some seats. They've had an okay campaign. They managed to more or less keep themselves steady. The Conservatives are actually the ones to watch right now. In the polls, they have been on the rise very slowly, but in some polls, they're now, in some, they're ahead of the CAQ in third place. In the regions of Quebec, so outside of Quebec City, where the Conservatives lead, and outside of Montreal, where they're not really that competitive, they're now in second place behind the PQ. So if we continue to see stronger numbers for the Conservatives, who don't have any seats, they didn't win any seats in the last election. You know, they could win 14 seats, maybe, based on where things are now. And if we see them continue to progress, it becomes an open question whether the PQ starts to worry about the Conservatives rather than the CEQ, which is not where things were at the beginning. So that has actually been one of the more interesting developments there, to see the Conservative rise in the polls.
0: I know you monitor issues, and as you know, the Churchill Falls one is one that is pretty prevalent in Newfoundland and Labrador. I go back to my conversations on the weekend, though. I was actually astounded to hear this from one of the people I talked to from Quebec City. They said, yeah, we heard about the new version of the agreement when Premier Frechette signed it, and the event happened in St. John's with the Prime Minister and Premier Wakeham. But they said, we haven't heard anything about it since then. For all that you have seen, I know it could fit into the affordability mix, but anything suggesting that the CAC and their support of Churchill Falls, which seemed to be a key plank for them, has gotten any traction?
1: Doesn't seem like it. In the Radio Canada debate that was last week, I'm pretty sure it didn't come up at all in the two-hour discussion. So it really wasn't part of that debate. Which is often a reflection of whether people are actually talking about it. But I think that one of the issues for the CEQ is that it has been seen as really fumbling the ball in these big projects. There's been a number of them. There was a huge investment in a project in Northvolt, which is going to be, if I recall correctly, something to do with batteries. And it just completely fell apart. So I think the CEQ is not really trusted to handle those kinds of big things because their track record hasn't been as good on it. Frechette has been trying to, you know, show that she's different from François Legault, that she would take a more thoughtful approach, I guess. But it doesn't seem to have landed, and it has not been a major issue of the campaign.
0: Yeah, that'll be interesting to see if the PQ win, how that plays out. All right, BC just called last week, some early polls out, not until the 26th. What are you seeing already? Are you seeing, again, what I got anecdotally, that people are a little angry at David Eby for calling the election, and they're, at least if there are polls, expressing a bit of that right now?
1: Yeah, that's right. There was a poll from the Angus Reid Institute came out shortly after the writ call, and it found that British Columbians, I think it was two-thirds of British Columbians, said that this was a partisan kind of ploy by David Eby and the NDP government there. That was the first poll we've seen that's been done at least partially after the writ drop, and it had the Conservatives leading. So I think that the early indications that this has backfired for David Eby, the coverage of the launching of the election has been pretty negative. Yeah. David Eby doesn't seem to have landed on a good message. It reminds me a little bit of Justin Trudeau in 2021. And when they called that election early, it was in the midst of the pandemic. And on the first day, it almost seemed like they didn't really have a good explanation as to why the election was happening. So we'll be waiting to see what other polling is going to come out of British Columbia. But I think the NDP thought they were going to have an easy election. Now it's an open question whether they can actually get reelected at all.
0: Yeah, I was saying somewhere else this morning, it's a bit like Poilievre and Trudeau, except in reverse. Pierre Poilievre was hoping and ready to campaign against Justin Trudeau, and then all of a sudden he was gone. David Eby was hoping to campaign against the former short-lived leader of the BC Conservatives, Carrie Lynn Findlay, and all that she brought to the table, which was a lot of chaos, and she's gone. So who knows? But we have you to figure it all out. Just before I let you go, what do you got planned for election night next week in Quebec?
1: I think for this election, it's just going to be so interesting. I may just put my feet up and watch it on TV.
0: Well, you've earned the right to do it. Great stuff. Thank you for joining us today, Eric.
1: All right. Thank you.
0: All right. That is Eric Grenier of The Writ. That is fascinating, eh? The new data coming in today about the PQ, maybe a majority. That certainly was expected a year ago. What has changed? changed, and will that change by the time we get to next Monday evening? All right, we're going to take a break. When we come back, we're going to listen to a conversation that Russell did with Ted LeMonde. You'll know Ted. He is the CEO of North Atlantic, about a trip he just did to France and what he's hearing and seeing. Back with that in a minute here on the Tim Power Show.
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0: In June, North Atlantic CEO Ted LeMonde was forced to cancel a speech at the Energy NL conference. It had something to do with a meeting with French President Emmanuel Macron in Paris. Mr. Macron, of course, was just in Saint-Pierre talking about energy and defense and space. Mr. LeMonde, though, has recently closed a deal to purchase ExxonMobil's controlling interest in a refinery at Normandy. Since 2023, North Atlantic has grown from 130 employees to 500. But the marketplace is not without its challenges. Earlier today, our colleague Russell Bowers had a chance to talk to Ted LeMonde. Here's their conversation.
9: Fresh off the plane from France, how would you describe the trip?
10: I think the trip was very productive. It's a chance to continue our conversations around investment and partnership and in energy opportunities in general. It's a chance to meet with government and industry leaders. North Atlantic is already doing significant business in Europe. We have a refinery in France with 2,000 employees, as well as an office in Paris. Mm-hmm. We have hydrogen offtake agreements in Netherlands and Germany. So it's a trip that we make on a regular basis. The acquisition has certainly been successful. We're very happy with our move into France. And I think that our relationship with the government of France has been very positive. I find the government very easy to deal with. Easy to talk to. So I think overall, no, we're very pleased with the way this is going.
9: As we were talking about before we came on air, Prime Minister Carney and President Macron met in Saint-Pierre-Miquelon. What do you make of the seemingly growing ties between Canada and Europe and Canada-France more specifically?
10: We've always had relationships with France, even before we acquired the refinery in France. North Atlantic supplied St. Pierre-Miquelon with their jet fuel, diesel, gasoline. But yes, I mean, there's no doubt that the Prime Minister's comments around heightened Canada-European collaboration create a sort of favorable tailwinds. Discussions around whether it's potential associate membership in the EU or whether it's some other collaborative mechanism. I think these things are very positive. They support the east-west flow of trade, and they create investment opportunities on both sides of the Atlantic.
9: What do you pick up on as possible challenges that the Canadian government might have to get past?
10: I don't know about the challenges, but I think about the opportunities. I think Europe is you know, seeking to rebalance trade to some degree. And I think that the relationship between Canada and Europe is a strong one. We've got we're very aligned politically. We're aligned. We share many of the same values. We both prioritize, you know, things like worker safety, wealth redistribution. So it's a good fit. It's something that, I'll leave it to the politicians to talk about the challenges, but I see what I see as opportunities.
9: I'd be remiss if I didn't ask you this, because as we're all too aware, you can't drive past a gas station these days without seeing the price tick up almost as you drive past. What have the challenges with the Middle East conflict done to North Atlantic's business and the relationship with your customers?
10: I think it's been a challenge for everyone, and I won't even say just across Canada, but across the globe. We've seen a huge impact in terms of the conflict in the Middle East impacting reliability of supply. We've seen some refining capacity destroyed in Russia, which is also impacting the amount of product that's available on the marketplace. It's created a lot of volatility, as well as in some cases we've seen in the last few months sort of sustained increases in prices.
9: We keep hearing that this conflict will go on for a while yet. There's all kinds of predictors out there about where the price of a liter of gas is going. Are you concerned that there's a breaking point for the consumer, that they won't know what to do once it gets past a certain dollar level?
10: Yeah, I mean, there's no doubt that this is going to, you know, the current volatility in the market and price increases are definitely impacting the consumer. And we've seen the Public Utilities Board to some degree try to mitigate that by moving into daily pricing to sort of, you know, give people more optionality maybe about, you know, when they purchase their fuel. But I think this is something that's being faced globally. Every jurisdiction, I'm driving around Europe and I'm seeing prices that are much higher than what we're paying in Canada, believe it or not. So it's incredible, right? I think that people want to transition to green energy and explore things like, you know, more solar, more winds, green hydrogen. But during this transition, and this conflict has certainly illustrated this, that you need to have a reliable supply of conventional fuels to support that transition. We're also moving into electricity to some degree with the hydrogen project, which would require, you know, construction. I think on phase one is 47 large wind turbines, which would produce around 329 megawatts of electricity. And phase two, which is currently undergoing environmental assessment, would be another 475, we'll say, megawatts of electricity and 68 turbines. So we are moving into electricity and renewables with green hydrogen, as well as providing those clean energy options at our fueling stations.
9: And one last thing from this most recent trip to France, do you have a sense of when you know it'll be successful, what kind of timeline you've got on results?
10: I think the trip is already successful. The fact that we are part of this conversation is important, right? That we're seeing that discussion around energy is, as you just pointed out, is becoming more and more important, and in some cases heated. Mm-hmm. It's very important to be part of those discussions. So I think that you win just by being in the room.
9: President and CEO of North Atlantic is Ted Lohman. He's also vice chair of North Atlantic France. He's just returned from France for some meetings and is now safely ensconced back in St. John's. And Mr. Lohman, thank you so much for sharing some time with us on the radio today. I hope we get to talk again real soon.
10: All right. Thank you for the opportunity.
0: Well, our There you go. You heard all of that great conversation by Russell with Ted Lohman and all that North Atlantic is doing. I'm using Russell again because, you know, it's not my day. You know what happened in between the interview and coming back on to you? I spilled coffee all over my computer, I should say tea. So, yeah, I'm going to do over today, but we don't need that. We've got Russell. He's the backup today and the starting quarterback along with Jerry Lynn every other day. We're going to hear another conversation he had about AI coming up, right after the break.
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11: We asked Atlantic Canadians what they use to scratch their scratch and win tickets. Coins. Keys. Someone said a lobster claw? Turns out it doesn't really matter how you do it. 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
10: Welcome back. Now you're hearing better sound, I hope, because we've moved to the Teams platform, and hopefully it will be a smooth sailing journey for the next 27 minutes. Well, you know, we have talked a lot on this program about AI. We had Kevin Andrews on last week discussing some of the concerns that were raised about AI safety. I did an AI workshop this weekend about how it was going to help me, and it was funny to see the skepticism and anxiety in that room, even though this tool is supposed to be so liberating, and maybe it will be. So it is no surprise that there's a lot of data being collected about how we are all feeling. As it's become such a part of our everyday work and life, our training and business, all of that is central now to who we are. Research firm Leger Marketing spoke with thousands of employees and employers, and 7/10 of workers say AI is part of their workday. However, just 60% of them have ever received formal training. Earlier, Russell had a conversation with Lisa Covens, the Senior Vice President of Leger Marketing. Here's that chat.
9: I'm going to be out the gate and tell you, I haven't really adopted the whole AI thing. I've played with ChatGPT a couple of times, and then I kind of put it down and didn't see a need to go back. What is it about business and AI that you've that came out of this survey that was most striking to you?
18: Our AI index shows that Canada doesn't really have an AI adoption problem anymore, but we have an AI maturity problem. So there's the biggest thing for me was the disconnect between employees and their organizations. Employees are way more comfortable with AI than the companies realize they are. And companies aren't catching up in terms of governance and supporting employees how they need to be supported with respect to tools and training and really anything surrounding AI.
9: Does that vary from like a large corporation to a much smaller company?
18: Yeah, I mean, we see it really across the board, but it certainly does vary. But then maybe it takes a little bit longer to get AI tools passed through all the channels of people green lighting it, if you will.
9: Mm-hmm. Are people generally self-taught on AI? How much proper training are companies giving their employees?
18: That's a good question. So 61% of employees have received no AI training. Only 39% have received some form of training.
9: What?
18: I feel like that's not enough, especially when you see so many people are using it. And then you get into the whole idea of shadow AI, where they're using AI, but they're not even telling their employers, or they're not using the tools that their employers have approved. And then that becomes pretty dangerous, because maybe those tools are fine, but maybe there's a reason the company hasn't adopted them yet. And then there's, what are you doing that you're gaining efficiencies with that, you know, you could in theory be helping your colleagues, but you're keeping it to yourself.
9: If you've got so many employees that are, shall we say, entrepreneurial when it comes to their adoption of AI, how much is that translating into success at the business level? I mean, are businesses noticing that AI adoption is leading to better results?
18: Very slowly. So the sort of stages of transformation, we see that only 8% of organizations are really feel that AI has really been scaled to their workforce, and they're seeing demonstrated returns and impacts that AI is really helping. Most organizations are still in the first two points in time, either not started AI at all or no concrete use of AI, or they're at the exploration phase and they're just doing some testing, but no formal deployment yet. So that's where more than half of organizations sit right now. A lot of employees are allowed to use AI, but we do see nearly half are saying that they sometimes use unapproved AI tools. And during the webinar we had, we actually put it out to attendees. Have you ever used an unofficial or unapproved AI tool at your work? And a third of our attendees even said so. So a little less forthcoming than our survey takers. But yeah, like nearly half are saying they're using these tools without their companies knowing about it. So more than that, half of companies know that this is happening, but they're okay with it.
9: If employees are kind of outpacing their employers, what's that doing to either job satisfaction, or what's it doing to how frustrated you might feel at work because you found something really good, but your company won't adopt it?
18: There's definitely that sentiment. For sure, 31% of employees say that their work is less interesting or less rewarding with AI because they're, you know, some of the tasks that they might have like dug into are just done so quickly with AI and they're just not as happy with it anymore. It's also creating a bit of issues at some workplaces where you see more performance gaps between employees who are really using AI well and the other ones that are maybe late adopters or late to the stage. So that's also interesting. It's creating like some dynamics within organizations. Because I mean, even at Leger, we see like some of our employees are super like bright and engaged and really want to learn everything there is about AI, and others are like curious, they'll get there, but they're just a little more skeptical, or they like doing things the way they've always done them. So you're going to see a bit of a divide, the divide getting a bit bigger and bigger over time.
9: I'm pretty sure I've probably talked with someone from Leger before about our inherent trust when it comes to AI. Lisa, can you just zoom out a little bit? What do you see in the big picture here out of all these numbers?
18: Yeah, I mean, the major thing is really that organizations need to turn adopting AI into skills, trust, and real business value. That's really the next phase of AI transformation. And it wasn't even so long ago, like 2 years ago, we were all just starting to like play with these tools and try to integrate them and, you know, start by like looking for recipes or something really easy just to kind of get used to it. And now it's like really, it's going to be a much bigger role at organizations. And the organizations need to catch up to the employees and everyone needs to get on the same page, because right now there's a lot of people moving at very different paces and sometimes in different directions.
9: The Leger Group has just done a study with employees in a wide variety of business, and 3/5 of them say they're using AI at work but have received no training on that AI. It's part of a broader study that Leger has been doing about AI and the AI Index. And Lisa Covens is a senior vice president with Leger. And Lisa, thanks for the discussion. I hope we talk again soon.
18: Yes, me too. Have a great rest of your day.
19: And I'm going to help Russell with AI. We're pretty much the same vintage. I've got this great exercise. It's a great exercise that we did on the weekend, and we should do it at VOCM. We had an AI game of Survivor, and we prompted AI to look at all of the contestants and all of the information, or if there was information about us that was publicly available. And we asked them to run different simulations. Didn't win, but I got near the end. I would love AI VOCM Survivor. I vote for Claudette to win. Greg and I, we're going to get killed right away because we talk too much. Russell's pretty sneaky. He could do well. Jerry Lynn, too. I could see a final with Jerry Lynn and Claudette, but I got to back Claudette for all of that. Maybe we'll do that one day and have run a contest off of it. I can hear Claudette slamming something against the window now as I suggest that. All right. Not so fun was something that happened in July, and that was Rogers, as you recall, shut down 6 radio stations across Canada in places like Vancouver, Calgary, Kitchener. 230 jobs were lost. And in Halifax, the well-known and well-liked 95.7 News Radio Halifax was shut down. Rogers said they shut this down because of declining audience and advertising revenue trends. And this had happened after they had done a further investment in their MLSE properties. One thing that happened with the end of the Halifax program was that some long-time on-air voices were sent to the sidelines. Halifax 95.7 had a wonderful show that I was on often. That didn't make it wonderful, the Todd Vino show, and then it was all Nova Scotia, Dan Alstred show. And people had a chance to call in and talk about the issues of the day. It ran for 3 hours. And you'll remember a few months ago, we had Steve Murphy on, the well-known broadcaster from CTV Atlantic. And Steve made the point that this was a real loss to the region because a public space for dialogue and engagement with each other and with politicians was gone. Well, we got a call on Thursday from somebody who used to listen to the Todd Vino show, who wanted to talk about that and the impact it's having. And that's Alex Benoit. He's in Truro, Nova Scotia. Alex, how are you today?
20: I'm not too bad. And yourself?
19: I'm doing all right. I know from talking to Steve that people are really unhappy about this, because Todd's show and Dan's show, and it was Rick before that, Rick was Howe, a show Rick Howe, right, that people tuned into in Nova Scotia, like they tune into Open Line in Newfoundland and Labrador. How are you feeling about it all? Do you feel at a bit of a loss still?
20: Well, I thought it took everybody by surprise, right? I mean, even when Dan went off the air the last day, he says, we may see you again or something. Like, I think he knew something was up. It's a shock. I mean, everybody called in there about politics of the day, the province. It was a wonderful talk show. You'd be on every Friday morning. And
19: that probably brought the ratings down, Alex. That probably brought the ratings down.
20: I don't think. No, but people are missing us. It's like they have it over social media, like, you know. I don't know what Dan and them are doing now. Like, I don't know.
19: I don't know what they're. I haven't heard from them either. But I want to get to the important role that it played. Because look, you listen to VOCM. We're really lucky that you do. You know, we've got my friend and colleague Brian Callahan hosts VOCM Open Line, which was very much like Todd's show, where everybody gets to call in. Just talk about the loss. Like, is the CBC has Maritime Noon from time to time, I think, or every day. But there isn't a show like this as Jump Back In, correct?
20: No, there's no call-in talk shows. I mean, even CJCB used to have one in Sydney on 1270 there, called Talk Back, and that's gone. And then you get up to Halifax here, like, pick up 95.7. That was on for years, going back to Tom Young. Mm-hmm.
19: Tom Young, that's how it first started.
20: Tom Young.
19: Go ahead.
20: There's just a void now, I think, in the community. We have nowhere to voice our concerns.
19: So what are you doing now, Alex? It's a big loss. So where are you going to get information now or hear what people are thinking? How are you replacing it?
20: Well, I'm not really. Well, I'm switched over to VOCM. I listen to that every day now.
19: Good man.
20: It's great music and it's great talk. I really enjoy it. And I don't know, even now, you know, Rob Snow, that's been cut out.
19: Yep, the great Cape Breton boy who was on Rogers and heard nationally, a wonderful, wonderful fellow. Do you think, I think talk radio is such an Atlantic Canadian thing. Do you get a sense that it will come back, or are we all going to be fighting to hold on to what we have?
20: Well, I think, I certainly hope it does come back, because there's thousands and thousands of people that listen to talk radio, and thousands more call, you know, they voice their opinion, and they get after the politicians and the mayors and the council and whatever they're doing in their different places where they live. And they just bring it to life, you know. And then once in a while, you'd always get like the premier on there, the mayor of Halifax and stuff would be on there. And, you know, just different people like that to fill you in, and people could call in and talk to them and get their opinions on things. But it's all gone.
19: Yeah, it's an important place for that. I mean, we get all of the politicians and others here too, but I think the politicians also valued shows like Todd's and Rick's and Dan's, because they could get a sense of what was brewing in the public, and that's that was always a key place for politicians.
20: Exactly.
19: So what are your...
20: Go ahead.
19: No, keep going.
20: No, yeah, I've kept politicians honest. Anyway, if you got a politician on there, you can call in and just, you know, you can debate an issue with them, for sure. Keep them honest, at least.
19: Yeah, you could do all of that, and it was a point of pride for all the radio show hosts that hosted all of that. Just last one for you. What are you liking about VOCM? Is it that, you know, the community connection? You said the music, but we still have some pretty vigorous conversations among Newfoundlanders and Labradorians and among our political leaders. Is that's what you like?
20: Yeah, I do like it. I like it a lot. People are calling in about this and that, and it has a personal feel too. Like, people, if they lose a pet or something, VOCM would take their information and help locate lost pets, this, that. It's just a great thing. Really enjoy it.
19: Well, I appreciate you reaching out to us and sharing all of that. It's something we shouldn't take for granted too, because it's a valuable service, but you never know what happens in the world of major media companies. Though I just want to say to the listeners, no sense of VOCM or on all of our open line shows are going anywhere, but you never take any of it for granted. Alex, great to talk to you. Thanks for reaching out.
20: And you know, Tim, at the time that Rogers made all those cuts, they spent a couple of billion dollars buying Maple Leaf Sports and Entertainment shares.
19: They did. And if I was talking to Todd, I would tell him, see, yet again, your beloved Maple Leafs sink it for you. But I'm not talking to Todd. He loved his Maple Leafs. Right. He loves his Maple Leafs. All right, Alex, great to talk to you. Thank you very much.
20: Bye-bye.
19: All right, take care. That is Alex Benoit talking about the loss of talk radio in Nova Scotia. Again, we're not trying to scare you or suggest anything's going to happen here, but it does matter that you listen, and we're grateful that you do, and it matters that you advertise, and we're grateful that you do. And as you heard from Alex, they're feeling Nova Scotia. Not having the opportunity to have something like VOCM open line and hear people's concerns and hear politicians be held to account, that's Democratic loss. And I can tell you from having been on Todd's program, Dan Alstred's and Rick House to a limited degree, they all did great jobs and they took great pride in what they did, and they recognized the responsibility that they had. Long live talk radio and all that it can do for the good for the places that have it. Okay, we're going to take a break. When we come back, we've got an event we want to tell you about. Back with that momentarily.
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19: You know, September's over, and that means it's almost October. And what do we have in October but Halloween? Halloween, yep. You've probably seen the candy sales already. Well, they're not sales. They're at full price at the moment, but they're out there. And somebody who does a fair bit in Halloween is Philip Goodrich. Philip is the co-founder, writer, and actor with Ladies Who Lunch Productions, and they've got, and it's the 10th anniversary of it, in fact, the Tales of Terror, Three Tales of Terror. Philip, what is on the go? How are you?
24: I'm very good. Thanks for having me.
19: Well, great to have you. Tell us about this, Three Tales of Terror. Plus, you've got some other things you're doing with Radio Scripts. Tell us all about it.
24: Oh, it's very exciting. Yeah, so it's our 10th annual Three Tales of Terror old-time radio drama. We do this every Halloween for the last 10 years. But the company, we actually started 15 years ago. In 2011, okay. We did our first show at what was then the Rabbitown Theater. And what we do is we write original 30-minute radio plays every year, horror-based or thriller-based, depending on how we're feeling. And we do it with someone's doing, like Kevin Woolridge is doing live sound effects, Colin McDavid is doing live music, and we play all the different characters with the mic set up so you get to feel like you're in an actual radio studio seeing us perform these radio plays live. And we've written new tales every year. And we mounted it again in 2017, and we're back again, and for our 10th consecutive year. And this year we're marking the occasion. We are actually publishing a collection of 17 of our radio plays with Engine Books.
19: Well, that's fantastic. Well done. Yeah. Now, I'm sadly not as old as Greg says I am, but I am old enough to remember radio plays and loving hearing them. Just for people who may not know, is the difference between a radio play and a normal radio program? And what will people experience if they go check out 10 years of Terror and the Three Tales of Terror?
24: Well, so, I mean, for those who are not in the know, I came to radio plays when I was very young, when I saw the movie Haunted Honeymoon starring Gene Wilder. You should check it out. There's some radio play references in there. But yeah, basically, like, before the old television set, you had to get your soap operas and your adventures and your horrors from the radio. People would act out the scripts with the music, and you just have to, like an audiobook, but with more characters. So what we do is we write in the style of those old shows, but it's always a new idea, something else that we've come up with, and you get to see sort of behind the scenes as you're watching it. So you get sort of three shows in one. You get a behind the scenes look, you get the story, plus you get to see all the ins and outs of how it works, you know. So it's a really fun time. And also on our opening night.
19: No, you go ahead. I was going to say it sounds awesome. Sounds awesome.
24: The opening night of the 23rd, October 23rd, we're having a book launch right before the show between 7 and 8. So you can come down and pick up a copy of that and then stick around for the show. Separate ticketed event, but you can come to the show then at 8 o'clock. And we also do the show again on the 24th.
19: And it's at the Elks Club, which, Philip, I am told, is the hot spot around town these days. Again, in the old days of radio plays, it wasn't, but it is now. Just before I let you go, how important was it for you to publish those scripts? Because I imagine there's a lot of satisfaction, even if you know, the immediate family only buys them, and I don't think that'll be the case, in seeing, wow, I've got an impressive body of work, and we did it.
24: It's incredible. Well, we always talk about, because every year, like I say, we do three new plays, and some of them like have little sequels, and there's little stories that come up, and we're sort of like, oh, well, whatever happened. Last year, we did a trilogy of our tales, but we always keep thinking like, oh, they don't go anywhere beyond this unless we do them at a festival or pop them up somewhere else. So this way, there's a record, there's a way for people to see that. Also, other companies outside of Newfoundland have done a couple of our plays, and there's other people within. Now they can take the script, and if they want to get the rights to do their own Tales of Terror productions, they can take our scripts, and the stories can live on, and people can perform them, and it just means a great end. Hopefully there'll be a second collection, because we didn't even use all our material in this first collection.
19: You always got to have a sequel, as you know. So that's I love it. I love all of this. I'm delighted you're doing it. Elks Club, 19 Carpathian Road, October 23rd and 24th. Cocktail hour at 7. Show begins at 8. It's a 19-plus event. What's the cost, by the way, Philip?
24: It's $35, and you can pick up your tickets by going to our website, ladieswholunchproductions.com.
19: I love that name, too. Philip, great to chat with you. I'm sure it will be standing ovations. I think you can have them in all forms of plays when it happens on the 23rd and 24th. Good luck. Thank you, my friend.
24: Thanks so much. Appreciate it.
19: All right, check that out. Three Tales of Terror, Ladies Who Lunch Productions, October 23rd and 24th, the week before Halloween. Sounds like it will be incredible. And support the local arts and our artists and buy some of those books or the book that Philip is putting out. That is our show for today. Thank you for bearing with us or bearing with me through different technological challenges. If it wasn't for that all-star Claudette, I'd probably be sitting here talking to myself. Maybe that's better on some days. Nobody wants to hear it, but I hope you liked what you heard today. We'll be back tomorrow with more. Thank you for listening. And again, thank you to Claudette. I'm Tim Powers. That's the Tim Powers Show for today.
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5: 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Impaired driving impacts more than just you. End impaired driving.
6: It is Monday, September the 28th at 5 o'clock, 9 degrees, and some sunshine in St. John's. I'm Zach Power. In the news, police are turning to the public and located a man wanted on some pretty serious charges. A recreational lobster fishery has one politician pinching at the bit, and why one person is setting the record straight.
7: And now all of a sudden, my house is burnt down.
6: Plus, we'll have the latest look in your weather forecast and sports. But first, a 34-year-old man has been charged for allegedly fleeing from police on an electric dirt bike while impaired. RNC and Corner Brook were called about a disturbance at home in the...

0: allegedly fleeing from police on an electric dirt bike while impaired. RNC and Cornerbrook were called about a disturbance at a home in the at a business in the city last Thursday night. Police said the suspect fled the scene on an e-bike. When officers tried to pull the machine over, it sped away. RNC later located the driver on a dead-end street off Valley Road, and the man was arrested after a brief struggle. Michael Green of Halfway Point discharged with impaired driving, refusal, flight from police, assaulting a police officer, uttering threats, and resisting arrest. He was held in custody pending a court appearance. A driver on the Buren Peninsula has been charged with impaired driving after police were alerted to a vehicle driving dangerously through Marystown. Fellow drivers reported a vehicle speeding and passing traffic in a dangerous manner on Friday evening. The vehicle was stopped by police on McGettigan Boulevard, and open liquor was noticed inside the vehicle. The driver, a 38-year-old man from Bow Boy, failed a roadside breath test and was taken into custody. It turns out the man's license had previously been suspended and was unable to provide a license or proof of insurance or registration. He blew over the legal limit at the RCMP detachment and was released to appear in court next month on charges of impaired driving. The vehicle was seized and impounded. Meanwhile, police have charged a 26-year-old man with impaired driving after a crash on Mayor Avenue over the weekend. Patrol officers came upon a heavily damaged vehicle that was smashed into a parked car Friday night. Police say that the driver showed signs of impairment before failing a roadside breath test. His license has been suspended and his vehicle has since been impounded. The RNC is requesting the public's help in its investigation into a break-in in Paradise over the weekend. Police say a home on Paradise Road was broken into sometime between 10 p.m. on Friday and 11:45 Sunday night. A number of stolen goods were taken, including an antique shotgun, which is not believed to be in working condition, as well as ammunition for a rifle. RNC are hoping to identify the driver of a red Hyundai Accent that was in the area. Anyone with information asked to contact police. Gander RCMP have issued an arrest warrant for a man wanted on several serious charges. 28-year-old Michael Torreville is wanted on a number of charges, including assaulting a police officer, dangerous driving, flight from police, and possession of stolen property. Anyone with information on his whereabouts are asked to contact police. Five men have been arrested on suspicion of preparing a terrorist act in the vicinity of a U.S. Air Force base at the RAF Fairford in Gloucestershire, England, and have been released on bail as the investigation continues. Assistant Commissioner Lawrence Taylor, head of National Counterterrorism Policing in the UK, provided an update in London today. Taylor says that the men were traveling in three vehicles which have been examined with the help of military officials and forensic experts. Taylor says that five suspects have been released on bail and are subject to strict conditions on their movements and contacts with others.
1: They absolutely remain under investigation as we explore multiple lines of inquiry.
0: They're now looking at every possible angle,
1: including that this may be actively committed by proxies or individuals either knowingly or unknowingly working on behalf of a foreign state.
0: Police had received a call early Sunday morning about those three vehicles traveling towards the airbase, and five men were arrested on suspicion of committing offenses under the Explosives Act, I should say, and they were also arrested on suspicion of a preparation of a terrorist attack. Meanwhile, the City of St. John's is reviewing a complaint received about an apartment building in the downtown that's been the focus of a number of serious incidents in recent years. Two people were arrested in connection with a shooting at Harborview Apartments on Brazel Street in May of 2025, and a fire occurred in the building in 2023. Police have been called to the Brazel Street area numerous times in recent months. The city says the complaint is being investigated as a potential legal matter. Because of that, the city cannot provide any further comments. Meanwhile, one person has been sent to hospital with non-life-threatening injuries following an accident between a dump truck and an SUV on Pitts Memorial. It happened around 9 o'clock this morning. The investigation into the crash is ongoing, and given that the dump truck was involved, the Department of Highways has also been called in. The owner of a CBS property that was destroyed by a fire on Saturday night says that the RNC and the town council were well aware of a home that had become a trap house. Jesse Cave told VOCM Open Line with Brian Callahan that he had rented out the house to a friend, but the situation soon degenerated, leaving him with little to no resources. He claims that he sought help from the RNC in the town of CBS.

0: after handing out notices of eviction that were ignored.
1: It's well known by the RNC and the town of CBS and everything as a trap house. Now, here's the thing. I had nothing to do with the trap house. Yes, I rented the house out to the tenants, right? We're good friends of mine. I rented it out, and it all spiraled out of control. Me, as a landlord, I had no say in anything. I even had the face kicked off me and stomped into my own floor, and when the RNC showed up that time, me and my girlfriend were made to leave, right? So, like, I've gave numerous evictions to the tenants, right, with no avail, right? And now, all of a sudden, the weekend, my house is burnt down.
0: A portion of Major's Path is being shut down throughout the day today to facilitate the construction of a new roundabout, and that happened throughout the day. Traffic was traveling down towards Major Path and Portugal Cove Road and was detoured through Airport Road and Craig Dobbin Way. Green Party leader Elizabeth May believes that a recreational lobster fishery similar to the summer food fishery for cod could be sustainable for all Newfoundlanders and Labradorians. May presented a petition in Ottawa last week calling on government to create what she calls and describes a conservation-based recreational lobster fishery. May says that the evidence that she's seen so far and the science suggests that the local population could easily support a non-commercial fishery.
2: There have been studies that look at how healthy is the lobster population and could it sustain not a commercial fishery in Newfoundland and Labrador, but a recreational fishery or basically local non-commercial family consumption. And it certainly looks as though that the current population of lobsters is strong enough for a conservation-based fishery of that kind.
0: An economic panel led by private sector is recommending that all four Atlantic provinces work together to form a single economy while maintaining their own provincial governments. The panel says that the region has to work as one to strengthen its ability to compete globally. NL business owner and former finance minister Kathy Bennett is on the Atlantic Economic Panel, along with Chair Don Mills, the former owner of and CEO of Corporate Research Associates. VOCM's Linda Swain has more.
3: Bolder Ambitions, Greater Prosperity for All shows that while the region fell to 82% of the national average in labor productivity, Newfoundland and Labrador has far surpassed the national average at 121%. Slowing population growth at just 1% across the region is a major source of concern. Newfoundland and Labrador's access to power far exceeds that of its Atlantic counterparts at 8,280 megawatts, nearly double that of New Brunswick, the next greatest power generator in the region. Among the core recommendations is working together as a single economic unit and the development of an integrated regional electricity system to help power economic growth through affordable, reliable power. Linda Swain, VOCM, Local News Now.
0: The president and CEO of North Atlantic is calling recent meetings in France very productive. The St. John's-based company, which established an office in Paris, recently acquired the second largest oil refinery in France from ExxonMobil. The facility has the capacity to process some 230,000 barrels per day of crude oil and other feedstocks. The facility employs some 2,000 people. North Atlantic's Ted Lohman says he's had a chance to meet with government and industry leaders in France to discuss energy opportunities. He says they're pleased with the operations in Europe to date.
4: The acquisition has certainly been successful. We're very happy with our move into France. I think that we are being very productive and we're operating the facility, very very efficiently. And I think that our relationship with the government of France has been very positive. I find the government very easy to deal with, easy to talk to. So I think overall, we're very pleased.
0: He calls the relationship with France very positive.
4: North Atlantic supplied Saint-Pierre-Miquelon with their jet fuel, diesel, gasoline. But yes, there's no doubt that the Prime Minister's comments around heightened Canada-European collaboration create a sort of favorable tailwinds for us. There's, our discussions around whether it's potential associate membership in the EU or whether it's some other collaborative mechanism. I think these things are very positive.
0: The province's fish processing sector is hit hard by a labor crunch, and the problem is only expected to get worse as the population continues to age. That according to a new report by Food Processing Skills Canada, which says that labor shortages are going to hit the local food processing sector harder than any other province. Kevin Elder, who is with the organization, says that government has significant work to do in order to recruit the necessary number of workers by 2035.
5: And the hiring challenge that is there is massive. You're almost hiring everyone that's currently working in the sector again in another 9 years, which is a huge ask for the industry. For Newfoundland and Labrador, they had the highest percentage of their food and beverage manufacturing workforce that's over 55, which was 41%, and no other province is above 33%.
0: A project to reduce the reliance on diesel generators for power in Nain has moved through the required environmental hurdles. A partnership between the Nanatsavut government and Natural Forces is proposing to develop a wind power microgrid about 2 kilometers west of the town center. The project will include 2 wind turbines to generate approximately 1.78 to 2.3 megawatts of power. The Department of Environment says conditions of release have been met, including requirements for a women's employment plan. The federal government is set to unveil its plans to boost Francophone immigration in the province of Newfoundland and Labrador. The Federal Minister of Immigration, Lena Dieppe, will be joined by Provincial Minister Lynn Paddock for the announcement tomorrow at 10 a.m. VOCM News will be there. And finally, this is Right to Know Week, a time to promote the rights of Newfoundlanders and Labradorians under the Access to Information legislation. The Provincial Privacy Commissioner's Office says that while access to information rights have been weakened in some jurisdictions, the legislation in this province remains one of the strongest in the country. Earlier this year, government began a statutory review of ATIP legislation. Provincial Privacy Commissioner Kerry Hatfield says that the province has become a leader in access to information because citizens demand transparency and accountability to have that come from public bodies. She's encouraging people, rather, to make their voices heard in its review. It is 13 minutes after 5 o'clock here on VOCM. We are going to take a break, but before we do, let's take a quick look at that VOCM News question of the day, and then that goes back to a story brought to you by VOCM's Linda Swain. Do you think the concept of a creation of a single economic unit in the 4 Atlantic provinces is a good idea? Yes, no, and not sure. Taking a look at some of those results, 38% of people say they're not sure about the concept of a single economic unit. 35% of people say yes, they think it's a good idea. 27% of people say no, they do not think that having the 4 provinces merge as a single economic unit is a good idea. Still lots of time to have your say. You can do so by visiting VOCM.com and clicking under the Question of the Day tab. It is now 13 and a half minutes, coming up on 14 minutes after 5. We're going to take that break and we'll come back. Some of that weather forecast we'll have coming up, a little bit of sun and cloud on the way for some showers on the way for others. So, details on all that and more coming up right after this. 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
0: For St. John's Metro, the rest of the Avalon and Clarenville. For tonight, clear, low plus 4 except 0 in low-lying areas, patchy frost. For tomorrow, sunny breaks and 14. Wednesday, cloudy and 11. For Central Newfoundland, tonight a few clouds, low plus 2, patchy frost. Tuesday, becoming cloudy with showers by the afternoon and a high of 13. Wednesday, sun and cloud and 15. For the South Coast, tonight a few clouds, low near 6. Tuesday, cloudy with a few showers in the afternoon and a high of 14. And then for Wednesday, sun and cloud and 17 degrees. For the West Coast, Southwest Coast, and Northern Peninsula, tonight a few clouds, low at 7. For your Tuesday forecast, cloudy with some showers on the way and a high near 11. Take a look at that Wednesday forecast, a mix of sun and cloud and 16 degrees. For Happy Valley Goose Bay, tonight clear, low near 8. Tuesday and Wednesday, much of the same, sun and cloud and 19. For Labrador West, tonight clear sky, low plus 3. Tomorrow, sun and cloud, southwesterlies at 30 and a high of 18. And then for your Wednesday forecast, cloudy and 17. And finally, for the north coast, including Maine and surrounding areas, for tonight clear, westerly winds at 40, low near 10. For your Tuesday forecast, sun and cloud and 15. Wednesday, sunshine and 11 degrees. It is now coming up on 17 minutes after 5 o'clock here on VOCM. We're going to take another break, and when we come back, VOCM's Greg Smith is standing by for the VOCM Entertainment Wrap. We'll take a look at what's happening in the world of sports, and then we'll tell you about some local hockey players going to the big show. We'll have all this and more coming up right after this. 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Stay in review.
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16: Let's take a look now at entertainment news. Taylor Swift has once again made history at the 2026 MTV Video Music Awards as the most celebrated artist in the award show's history. Swift received the inaugural Artist Director's Honors, won Video of the Year for Fate of Ophelia, dedicating the award to country music icon and ultimate showgirl, the late Dolly Parton. She also debuted her self-directed Patient Zero video with Colin Farrell and Dakota Johnson. Meanwhile, K-pop star Lisa won Best Pop for Dream, featuring a number of artists. Madonna won Big 7 awards, including Artist of the Year, Best Dance, and the surviving members of Nirvana took home the Video Vanguard Award. Snoop Dogg hosted the event. The show broadcasted on CBS from the Peacock Theater in Los Angeles. And that is a look at entertainment news for this Monday with your VOCM Entertainment Rep. I'm Greg Smith.
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0: All right, sports fans, it is 21 minutes after 5 o'clock on VOCM. It may be one of the driest nights in sports. No MLB, no CFL, no NBA, no NHL, no WNBA. There is some football, some NFL football. Philadelphia is at Chicago, that one getting underway. 9:45 Newfoundland time, Monday Night Football. The Eagles, well, there you go. That's at least something. 9:15 in parts of Labrador. Turning that to some other news, Hockey Canada has invited 48 players to try out for the Women's World Hockey Championship team. One of those will be Newfoundlander Abby Newhook is among those 48 invited. An October camp in Quebec City will determine the 25 who will wear the Maple Leaf at the World Championships from November 6th to the 16th in Denmark. The World Championship has been moved to November from its usual April slot because of the Professional Women's Hockey League that runs from November to May. And finally, CBC says that Hockey Night in Canada will return this season in partnership with the Professional Women's Hockey League. The network says the first women's game to be featured is on the long-running program will be a December 5th matchup between Montreal and Hamilton. The National Hockey League games previously aired on Hockey Night in Canada. Domestic rights holder Rogers Communications at the CBC did not extend their agreement. And that's your news. I'm Zach Power.
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0: That's Wham! And Wake Me Up Before You Go-Go, your VOCM. It's Greg Smith with you. Hopefully you're having a lovely Monday. I'm excited now. Tomorrow, Tuesday, will be the kickoff to the NHL season for the Toronto Maple Leafs as they take on the Montreal Canadiens tomorrow night. Don't worry, newsroom. They're all Montreal Canadiens fans. I'll only wear a bunch of blue and white tomorrow to work. Every now and then last season, all this Habs wear started showing up. I'm getting my revenge starting tomorrow. Meanwhile, speaking of hockey, the CBC has announced that Hockey Night in Canada is returning this season in partnership with the PWHL, the Professional Women's Hockey League. The network says the first women's game to be featured on the long-running program will be December 5th's matchup with the Montreal Club taking on the expansion Hamilton team. NHL games previously aired on Hockey Night, of course. Domestic rights holder Rogers Communication and the CBC did not extend their sub-licensing agreement for the upcoming season. The CBC first aired Hockey Night in Canada back in 1952, and it's been a Saturday night mainstay for generations of hockey fans. You got a thought on that? Nice to see the name Hockey Night in Canada survive. And actually, I love the fact that it's going to be doing that with the PWHL.
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6: For St. John's Metro, the rest of the Avalon and Clarenville tonight, clear, low plus 4, except 0 in low-lying areas, patchy frost. Tomorrow, sunny breaks and 14. For central Newfoundland, tonight a few clouds, low of plus 2. Tomorrow, becoming cloudy with showers by the afternoon and 13. For the south coast, tonight a few clouds, low near 6. Tomorrow, cloudy with showers by the afternoon and 14. And for the west coast, southwest coast, and northern peninsula, tonight a few clouds, low at 7. Tomorrow, few showers and a high of 11.
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2: I'm Zach Power. The RNC is requesting the public's help as it investigates a break-in in Paradise over the weekend. Police say a home on Paradise Road was broken into sometime between 10 p.m. on Friday and 11:45 Sunday night. A number of items were taken, including an antique shotgun, which is not believed to be working, and ammunition for a rifle. RNC are hoping to identify and speak to the driver of a red Hyundai Accent, which was seen in the area at the time. Anyone with information is asked to contact the RNC or Crime Stoppers. The owner of a CBS property that was destroyed by a fire Saturday night says the RNC and the town council were well aware of the home that had become a trap house. Jesse Cave told VOCM Open Line with Brian Callahan that he had rented the house to a friend, but the situation soon degenerated, leaving him with little to no recourse. He claims that he sought help from the RNC and the town of CBS after handing out notices of eviction that were all ignored.
3: It's well known by the RNC and the town of CBS and everything as a trap house. Now, here's the thing. I had nothing to do with the trap house. Yes, I rented the house out to the tenants, right? We're good friends of mine. I rented it out, and it all spiraled out of control.
2: Green Party leader Elizabeth May believes that a recreational lobster fishery, similar to a summer food fishery for cod, could be sustainable for all Newfoundlanders and Labradorians. May presented a petition in Ottawa last week calling on government to create what she describes as a conservation-based recreational lobster fishery.

0: Newfoundlanders and Labradorians. May presented a petition in Ottawa last week calling on government to create what she describes as a conservation-based recreational lobster fishery. She says based on evidence she's seen so far, the science suggests that the local population could easily support a non-commercial fishery going forward.
1: There have been studies that look at how healthy is the lobster population and could it sustain not a commercial fishery in Newfoundland and Labrador, but a recreational fishery or basically local non-commercial family consumption. And it certainly looks as though that the current population of lobsters is strong enough for a conservation-based fishery of that kind.
0: The province's fish processing sector is being hit hard by a labor crunch, and the problem is only expected to get worse as the population continues to age. That according to a new report by Food Processing Skills Canada, which says that labor shortages are going to hit the local food processing sector harder than any other province. Kevin Elder, who's with the organization, says that government has significant work to do in order to recruit the necessary number of workers by 2035.
2: And the hiring challenge that is there is massive. You're almost hiring everyone that's currently working in the sector again in another 9 years, which is a huge ask for the industry. For Newfoundland and Labrador, they had the highest percentage of their food and beverage manufacturing workforce that's over 55, which was 41%, and no other province is above 33%. And they also had the fewest people under 25 working in the sector at only 9.5%, and no other province was in the single digit.
0: Natcha News, your weather forecast is next.
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0: For St. John's Metro, the rest of the Avalon and Clarenville tonight, clear, low plus 4, except 0 in low-lying areas, patchy frost. Tomorrow, sunny breaks and 14. For central Newfoundland, tonight a few clouds, low of plus 2. Tomorrow, becoming cloudy with showers by the afternoon and 13. For the south coast, tonight a few clouds, low near 6. Tomorrow, cloudy with showers by the afternoon and 14. And for the west coast, southwest coast, and northern peninsula, tonight a few clouds, low at 7. Tomorrow, a few showers and a high of 11.
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0: That's Rick Springfield and Jesse's Girl right here on your VOCM. It's Greg Smith along with you. Hopefully you're enjoying the evening. This coming weekend we'll have our fourth of five qualifiers for the Ultimate Irish Newfoundland Kitchen Party. We've got three of five in after this past Saturday show, and it's an opportunity that you'll get to have to host me and the show live from your home October 24th. I'll bring along some of my musical friends for some live music, and we're going to give you a new fireplace, from Crown Cabinets Fireplaces and Flooring. All the details on our website, of course, VOCM.com. 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We'll be right back with weather details and a little Hall & Oates.
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10: For St. John's Metro, the rest of the Avalon and Clarenville tonight, clear, low plus 4, except 0 in low-lying areas, patchy frost. Tomorrow, sunny breaks and 14. For central Newfoundland, tonight a few clouds, low of plus 2. Tomorrow, becoming cloudy with showers by the afternoon and 13. For the south coast, tonight a few clouds, low near 6. Tomorrow, cloudy with showers by the afternoon and 14. And for the west coast, southwest coast and northern peninsula, tonight a few clouds, low at 7. Tomorrow, a few showers and a high of 11.
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Corey Hart. I am by your side on your VOCM. Greg Smith along with you. And last night, my wife was watching the MTV Video Music Awards. Madonna kicked off the show. She was a big winner last night, too. Let's throw it back to Vogue here on VOCM.

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0: Your VOCM, Elton John, I'm Still Standing. It's Greg Smith with you, hanging out. Coming up at 7, VOCM's award-winning news. Lots going on in the news over the next little while. We do have something coming up tomorrow. The federal immigration minister is in town to hold the news conference. We'll be on hand for that. And I believe tomorrow as well, Newfoundland Labrador Health Services is going to have their AGM. So we're going to keep an eye on that as well for you here with VOCM News. Lots of news all the time and always up to date right here on VOCM as news breaks and at VOCM.com.
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7: For St. John's Metro, the rest of the Avalon and Clarenville tonight, clear, low plus 4 except 0 in low-lying areas, patchy frost. Tomorrow, sunny breaks and 14. For Central Newfoundland, tonight a few clouds, low of plus 2. Tomorrow, becoming cloudy with showers by the afternoon and 13. For the South Coast, tonight a few clouds, low near 6. Tomorrow, cloudy with showers by the afternoon and 14. And for the West Coast, Southwest Coast and Northern Peninsula, tonight a few clouds, low at 7. Tomorrow, few showers and a high of 11.
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2: Good evening, I'm Zach Power. An economic panel led by the private sector is recommending that all four Atlantic provinces work together to form a single economy while maintaining their own provincial governments. The panel says that the region has to work as one to strengthen its ability to compete globally. NL business owner and former finance minister Kathy Bennett is on the Atlantic Economic Panel, along with Chair Don Mills, former owner and CEO of Corporate Research Associates. VOCM's Linda Swain has more.
3: Bolder Ambitions, Greater Prosperity for All shows that while the region fell to 82% of the national average in labor productivity, Newfoundland and Labrador has far surpassed the national average at 121%. Slowing population growth at just 1% across the region is a major source of concern. Newfoundland and Labrador's access to power far exceeds that of its Atlantic counterparts at 8,280 megawatts, nearly double that of New Brunswick, the next greatest power generator in the region. Among the core recommendations is working together as a single economic unit and the development of an integrated regional electricity system to help power economic growth through affordable, reliable power. Linda Swain, VOCM, Local News Now.
2: The president and CEO of North Atlantic is calling recent meetings in France very productive. The St. John's-based company, which has established an office in Paris, recently acquired the second largest oil refinery in France from ExxonMobil. The facility has the capacity to process some 230,000 barrels per day. North Atlantic's Ted Lohman says that they're pleased with the operations in Europe so far to date.
4: The acquisition has certainly been successful. We're very happy with our move into France. I think that we are being very productive and we're operating the facility, very, very efficiently. And I think that our relationship with the government of France has been very positive. I find the government very easy to deal with, easy to talk to. So I think overall, we're very pleased.
2: Five men arrested on suspicion of preparing a terrorist act in the vicinity of a U.S. Air Force base at RAF Fairford in Gloucestershire, England, had been released on bail as the investigation continues. Assistant Commissioner Lawrence Taylor, head of National Counterterrorism Policing in the UK, provided an update in London today.
5: They absolutely remain under investigation as we explore multiple lines of inquiry.
2: Taylor says they're investigating the incident with every possible angle given the current geopolitical events.
5: Including that this may be actively committed by proxies or individuals either knowingly or unknowingly working on behalf of a foreign state.
2: Police had received that call early Sunday morning about three vehicles traveling towards the airbase, and five men were arrested on suspicion of committing offenses under the Explosives Act. And that's your news. Your weather forecast is next.
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2: For St. John's Metro, the rest of the Avalon and Clarenville tonight, clear, low plus 4, except 0 in low-lying areas, patchy frost. Tomorrow, sunny breaks and 14. For central Newfoundland, tonight a few clouds, low of plus 2. Tomorrow, becoming cloudy with showers by the afternoon and 13. For the south coast, tonight a few clouds, low near 6. Tomorrow, cloudy with showers by the afternoon and 14. And for the west coast, southwest coast, and northern peninsula, tonight a few clouds, low at 7. Tomorrow, few showers and a high of 11.
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0: Kim Kearns, Betty Davis Eyes on your VOCM. It's Greg Smith with you. Weather details now, next little while. Hang tight for that, of course. Don't forget, Radio Bingo back underway for another season. If you haven't been playing, well, let me tell you, we do have another week coming up this Saturday. It's week four with the jackpot just shy of $8,000, $7,927. The escalating jackpot with $200 in consolation prize up for grabs, $3,000 in guaranteed prizing. 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
14: For St. John's Metro, the rest of the Avalon and Clarenville tonight, clear, low plus 4 except 0 in low-lying areas, patchy frost. Tomorrow, sunny breaks and 14. For central Newfoundland, tonight a few clouds, low of plus 2. Tomorrow, becoming cloudy with showers by the afternoon and 13. For the south coast, tonight a few clouds, low near 6. Tomorrow, cloudy with showers by the afternoon and 14. And for the west coast, southwest coast, and northern peninsula, tonight a few clouds, low at 7. Tomorrow, few showers and a high of 11.
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0: That's Toto, Rosanna, your VOCM. Ahead of that, New Radicals. And on the way, we'll get to Rick Astley. Got your forecast details coming up as well, so hang tight for that. Get you caught up on what the rest of this week looks like as we head in through a shortened week for a lot of folks. Of course, Wednesday will be National Day of Truth and Reconciliation, and it will be a day to listen here on the VOCM Big Land FM radio network.
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9: For St. John's Metro, the rest of the Avalon and Clarenville tonight, clear, low plus 4, except 0 in low-lying areas, patchy frost. Tomorrow, sunny breaks and 14. For central Newfoundland, tonight a few clouds, low of plus 2. Tomorrow, becoming cloudy with showers by the afternoon and 13. For the south coast, tonight a few clouds, low near 6. Tomorrow, cloudy with showers by the afternoon and 14. And for the west coast, southwest coast, and northern peninsula, tonight a few clouds, low at 7. Tomorrow, few showers and a high of 11.
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2: I'm Zach Power. The RNC is requesting the public's help as it investigates a break-in in Paradise over the weekend. Police say a home on Paradise Road was broken into sometime between 10 p.m. on Friday and 11:45 Sunday night. A number of items were taken, including an antique shotgun, which is not believed to be working, and ammunition for a rifle. RNC are hoping to identify and speak to the driver of a red Hyundai Accent, which was seen in the area at the time. Anyone with information is asked to contact the RNC or Crime Stoppers. The owner of a CBS property that was destroyed by a fire Saturday night says the RNC and the town council were well aware of the home that had become a trap house. Jesse Cave told VOCM Open Line with Brian Callahan that he had rented the house to a friend, but the situation soon degenerated, leaving him with little to no recourse. He claims that he sought help from the RNC and the town of CBS after handing out notices of eviction that were all ignored.
3: It's well known by the RNC and the town of CBS and everything as a trap house. Now, here's the thing. I had nothing to do with the trap house. Yes, I rented the house out to the tenants, right? We're good friends of mine. I rented it out, and it all spiraled out of control.
2: Green Party leader Elizabeth May believes that a recreational lobster fishery, similar to a summer food fishery for cod, could be sustainable for all Newfoundlanders and Labradorians. May presented a petition in Ottawa last week calling on government to create what she describes as

0: summer food fishery for cod could be sustainable for all Newfoundlanders and Labradorians. May presented a petition in Ottawa last week calling on government to create what she describes as a conservation-based recreational lobster fishery. She says based on evidence she's seen so far, the science suggests that the local population could easily support a non-commercial fishery going forward.
1: There have been studies that look at how healthy is the lobster population and could it sustain not a commercial fishery in Newfoundland and Labrador, but a recreational fishery or basically local non-commercial family consumption. And it certainly looks as though that the current population of lobsters is strong enough for a conservation-based fishery of that kind.
0: The province's fish processing sector is being hit hard by a labor crunch, and the problem is only expected to get worse as the population continues to age. That according to a new report by Food Processing Skills Canada, which says that labor shortages are going to hit the local food processing sector harder than any other province. Kevin Elder, who's with the organization, says that government has significant work to do in order to recruit the necessary number of workers by 2035.
2: And the hiring challenge that is there is massive. You're almost hiring everyone that's currently working in the sector again in another 9 years, which is a huge ask for the industry. For Newfoundland and Labrador, they had the highest percentage of their food and beverage manufacturing workforce that's over 55, which was 41%, and no other province is above 33%. And they also had the fewest people under 25 working in the sector at only 9.5%, and no other province was in the single digit.
0: Natchez News, your weather forecast is next.
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0: For St. John's Metro, the rest of the Avalon and Clarenville tonight, clear, low plus 4, except 0 in low-lying areas, patchy frost. Tomorrow, sunny breaks and 14. For central Newfoundland, tonight a few clouds, low of plus 2. Tomorrow, becoming cloudy with showers by the afternoon and 13. For the south coast, tonight a few clouds, low near 6. Tomorrow, cloudy with showers by the afternoon and 14. And for the west coast, southwest coast, and northern peninsula, tonight a few clouds, low at 7. Tomorrow, a few showers and a high of 11.
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0: That's Bruce Springsteen's Dancing in the Dark on your VOCM. It's Greg Smith along with you. Oh, yeah. We are rolling through this hour, and we've got lots to talk about. Don't forget, by the way, asking for a friend weekday morning's chance for you to ask a few questions of us to ask for you to get the answers to the questions you may have been, you know, a bit too shy to ask yourself. 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
12: For St. John's Metro, the rest of the Avalon and Clarenville tonight, Clear, low plus 4, except 0 in low-lying areas. Patchy frost. Tomorrow, sunny breaks and 14. For central Newfoundland, tonight a few clouds, low of plus 2. Tomorrow, becoming cloudy with showers by the afternoon and 13. For the south coast, tonight a few clouds, low near 6. Tomorrow, cloudy with showers by the afternoon and 14. And for the west coast, southwest coast, and northern peninsula, tonight a few clouds, low at 7. Tomorrow, few showers and a high of 11.
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6: For St. John's Metro, the rest of the Avalon and Clarenville tonight, clear, low plus 4 except 0 in low-lying areas, patchy frost. Tomorrow, sunny breaks and 14. For central Newfoundland, tonight a few clouds, low of plus 2. Tomorrow, becoming cloudy with showers by the afternoon and 13. For the south coast, tonight a few clouds, low near 6. Tomorrow, cloudy with showers by the afternoon and 14. And for the west coast, southwest coast and northern peninsula, tonight a few clouds, low at 7. Tomorrow, few showers and a high of 11.
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1: Good evening. I'm Zach Power. An economic panel led by the private sector is recommending that all four Atlantic provinces work together to form a single economy while maintaining their own provincial governments. The panel says that the region has to work as one to strengthen its ability to compete globally. NL business owner and former finance minister Kathy Bennett is on the Atlantic Economic Panel, along with Chair Don Mills, former owner and CEO of Corporate Research Associates. VOCM's Linda Swain has more.
2: Bolder Ambitions, Greater Prosperity for All shows that while the region fell to 82% of the national average in labor productivity, Newfoundland and Labrador has far surpassed the national average at 121%. Slowing population growth at just 1% across the region is a major source of concern. Newfoundland and Labrador's access to power far exceeds that of its Atlantic counterparts at 8,280 megawatts, nearly double that of New Brunswick, the next greatest power generator in the region. Among the core recommendations is working together as a single economic unit and the development of an integrated regional electricity system to help power economic growth through affordable, reliable power. Linda Swain, VOCM, Local News Now.
1: The president and CEO of North Atlantic is calling recent meetings in France very productive. The St. John's-based company, which has established an office in Paris, recently acquired the second largest oil refinery in France from ExxonMobil. The facility has the capacity to process some 230,000 barrels per day. North Atlantic's Ted Lohman says that they're pleased with the operations in Europe so far to date.
3: The acquisition has certainly been successful. We're very happy with our move into France. I think that we are being very productive and we're operating the facility, very, very efficiently. And I think that our relationship with the government of France has been very positive. I find the government very easy to deal with, easy to talk to. So I think overall, we're very pleased.
1: Five men arrested on suspicion of preparing a terrorist act in the vicinity of a U.S. Air Force base at RAF Fairford in Gloucestershire, England, had been released on bail as the investigation continues. Assistant Commissioner Lawrence Taylor, head of National Counterterrorism Policing in the UK, provided an update in London today.
4: They absolutely remain under investigation as we

0: bail as the investigation continues. Assistant Commissioner Lawrence Taylor, head of National Counterterrorism Policing in the UK, provided an update in London today.
1: They absolutely remain under investigation as we explore multiple lines of inquiry.
0: Taylor says they're investigating the incident with every possible angle given the current geopolitical events.
1: Including that this may be actively committed by proxies or individuals either knowingly or unknowingly working on behalf of a foreign state.
0: Police had received that call early Sunday morning about three vehicles traveling towards the airbase, and five men were arrested on suspicion of committing offenses under the Explosives Act. And that's your news. Your weather forecast is next.
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0: For St. John's Metro, the rest of the Avalon and Clarenville tonight, clear, low plus 4, except 0 in low-lying areas, patchy frost. Tomorrow, sunny breaks and 14. For central Newfoundland, tonight a few clouds, low of plus 2. Tomorrow, becoming cloudy with showers by the afternoon and 13. For the south coast, tonight a few clouds, low near 6. Tomorrow, cloudy with showers by the afternoon and 14. And for the west coast, southwest coast, and northern peninsula, tonight a few clouds, low at 7. Tomorrow, a few showers and a high of 11.
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5: How are you today, sir?
4: Hey, Mike, pretty good. How are things with you?
5: Not overly too great, but to be honest with you. I need to put this record straight. My house was the house in Conception Bay South Weekend that burnt down. It's well known by the RNC and the town of CBS and everything as a trap house. Now, here's the thing. I had nothing to do with the trap house. Yes, I rented the house out to the tenants, right? We're good friends of mine. I rented it out, and it all spiraled out of control. Me, as a landlord, I had no say in anything. I even had the face kicked off me and stomped into my own floor, and when the RNC showed up that time, me and my girlfriend were made to leave, right? So, like, I've gave numerous evictions to the tenants, right, with no avail, right? And now, all of a sudden, the weekend, my house is burnt down, right? And, like, as soon as the house burned to the ground, Solon and the Avalon come out with all these things. Somebody even said I was going to buy my father's house next door and open up a new trap house. I have nothing to do with the trap house. My reputation has been ruined by this site since June. There was stuff put up there about me on the site, and it's all false. And when you try to get a hold of somebody to plead your point with them and set the record straight, which has been numerous complaints that I've put in, that they don't post them stuff. And my reputation, and I lost everything. My reputation was ruined. I couldn't even find a job. I applied for 40-odd jobs. Because my name was passed all over Facebook on this site with false information, I couldn't even find work, Brian. And it's not fair, you know?
4: No, I hear you. Jesse, question. Is it fair to say that you had nothing to do with the trap house?
5: It was my home. I had nothing to do with the trap house. No, the people who were renting out there are the ones that turned it into a trap house. Since this happened, Brian, I've lost all my family. I've lost my reputation. Material things, I've lost bikes. I've lost skidoo. I've lost whippersnippers, lawnmowers. I've lost everything. Clothes. I even had all my clothes robbed. My underwear and my socks was robbed in my house, buddy. You know what I'm saying?
4: How did, you rented to the people that it went sideways with, right?
5: Yes.
4: Okay. Did you do any background on those people? Did you check them out as best you could?
5: I want to be honest with you. Yes, me and him are good buddies, right? And I knew a client had a feeling I was going to go there, but I was told there was nothing was going to be like that. But once it started spiraling out of control, I had no help from nobody to shut anything down.
4: Right? And you told him to get out?
5: They had numerous eviction notices, sir, and they were supposed to be out again by the end of this month, right? And, you know.
4: Well, you know what, it speaks to people, you know, I can only believe everything you're telling me, and I have no reason not to. I can understand the frustration with it going all over the place on social media, especially, you know, if people don't know 100% what's going on. But there are some people who have, you know, legitimate questions as to, you did rent it to these people, and it may have spiraled out of control, but is that not your responsibility?
5: No, yes, it is. But see, the thing is, like, they had numerous rental agreements, numerous eviction notices given to them, right? The RNC are well aware of what's on the go in there. They never done nothing. Every other trap house or so-called trap house around it, when they find out, they shut it down. They never done nothing to help me. The town of CBS never done nothing to help me. All they done was try to farm me for

0: mist that was up around my yard.
1: Yeah.
0: You know, I mean, I was left to deal with all this on my own. Okay?
1: Yeah.
0: I didn't know what else to do. I had no help with nobody. And the thing is, and it's like, but I'm being portrayed as the worst monster in the world over Facebook. And I never even, like, you know, like
1: it's... It's the problem with trap houses everywhere. We got them, you know, look, there's so many I don't talk about here on the program. We have them regularly. I'm wary to do so because of this very incident, Jesse, where people are saying a lot of stuff on social media that I'm not going to say necessarily on open line because there are legal ramifications and allegations that, you know, you just can't throw out there willy-nilly. And that's the problem in most cases with social media. Anybody can throw it out there, just like an email can be fired at me. And I don't know the story until somebody comes to me who actually has a hand in the game, and you have a hand in this game. So people are listening, and you can appreciate, right? It's frustrating for neighbors and that who know that this is a trap house. You openly admit it was a trap house, and you ultimately own it, you ultimately rented it, and you ultimately have responsibility. Now, I can appreciate what you're saying. If you can't get anything, I don't know to what extent you went to the police. I don't know how much you went to the town formally to say, look, this is either a fire or an accident or a tragedy waiting to happen. Like, I just wonder how much of an effort was there made, and do you have, like, official, like, correspondence back and forth?
0: Absolutely nothing.
1: Yep.
0: The RNC knows all about what was going on there over and over again, and they told me straight up what's on the go there. They know what's on the go there, but they failed to do anything about it. Now, why is that? Why am I the one left to bear everything on my shoulders?
1: Well, I guess initially because it was sort of, well, somehow you're doing, whether or not you knew what they would do in the long run. A couple of questions. Was there power going to the house?
0: No, there was no power to the house. The power was shut off there a while ago. They switched it over into their names. They never paid the bill.
1: So they're living in there without any power. So that was the epitome of trap house. And as far as the stuff on Facebook goes, like, what are you going to do about it? I mean, you've been arguably, allegedly maligned. Are you seeking any kind of legal ramifications for having your name called out?
0: I can't do nothing about it because they won't let me access any of the sites because my name's been plastered all over them. So my girlfriend went on there and wrote a thing there yesterday, and other people that I know that know my situation and went on there and tried to explain who my son ago, and none of them posts gets posted.
1: Yeah. Right? Well, of course, it's all selective because, again, it's, you know, it's social media. It's not reputable or mainstream news media sites. Jesse, the other only thing I can say, I mean, you can appreciate why people would feel very much this is in your court and some of and a good portion of your doing, the fact that you've lost it. Do you know what? Burn the house down? Do you know the cause, or do you have an idea?
0: I do not know anything about it. All I know is there was a fire at the house. The house is a total loss. There's nothing left of the house. My dad's house next door has a little bit of damage done to it, but he be covered in insurance. But I didn't have insurance in my house. It was my grandparents' home. So I lost everything. I literally lost everything because of this. Right?
1: Yeah, well, I mean, you knew it probably wasn't going to be a great outcome because you knew it had spiraled out of control.
0: Like I said, I've given them many of the, like, I've tried to get convicted people many times.
1: Yep.
0: To no avail, right? And like, so, like, you know, like, I don't know.
1: What did anyone say? Like, was there ever a threat about burning the place down or anything like that?
0: No, there's been threats about being robbed and shit like that and stuff like that. Oh, excuse me,
1: ladies. That's okay. I appreciate you noticing.
0: And stuff like that. And then, you know, but, like, you know, there's, I don't know. There's never, I don't know.
1: Where are do you know?
0: I haven't even been living there for the last year and a half, really. Yeah. You know what I mean?
1: Were so, you like, keeping enough an eye on it? Like, when were you checking in or were you, you know?
0: I have been checking in up there, yes, because I noticed the other morning that the house was broken into there the other morning, right?
1: Yeah.
0: So I got a hold to the person that was ready to let them know that the house was broken into, and you know, like...
1: If you've gone to the town and to the RNC and no action was done on that end, then absolutely you have a legitimate complaint to be made there. If you've raised the alarm, if you've brought to the attention of the authorities and the town, that's about
0: and
1: as
0: not
1: much.
0: Not only me, many of other people have brought it up to the town and to the authorities too, and there was never, ever no action taken on it.
1: What did you want to happen?
0: So now for something to happen, you know, like, if they get to report of a trap house out in town somewhere, give it a couple of days, they got to raid it and shut down. They knew that this was on the go ever since they moved into my house.
1: Do you think
0: over
1: it's better? As sad as it is to lose any kind of building, do you think it's better off now that it's gone?
0: Well, you want to know something? It is, because whatever happened is nobody else going to worry about it anymore now. Everything, you know what I mean? I guess everybody washed their hands clean of it, and I'm left to deal with the outcome, with the outcome of it, right? And which is, you know, it is what it is.
1: And you can appreciate yeah, you can appreciate that not a lot of people have a lot of sympathy for you. Like, no offense.
0: No, I understand that. I get that. But you might know something. I struggle every day. Like, just because of everything that happens doesn't mean that I'm a different person than what I was. No. I had a lot of respect from a lot of people. And you know, man, like, and right now, nobody wants anything to do with me and looking at me differently in my life because I tried to help out a friend of mine and it spiraled out of control. And everybody thinks that I wasn't trying to do nothing. But the fact is that I've been trying to do something about it for a long time and it all fell on deaf ears.
1: Fair enough. And you know what, Jesse, credit to you for calling in and confronting it and speaking to it here on the air. Like, I mean, it's important. And that's what this venue is for.
0: Calling here this morning.
1: I'm sure it did. But, you know, push comes to shove and you got to address it, right? Otherwise, it'll drive you nuts. Exactly. What happened to the people who are in the house? Do you know where they are now?
0: Nobody's seen them for a few days. One of the girl that was there, she's nobody seems to know where she is too, and the other guy that's living there, he's out back and forth to the hospital there for a medical condition.
1: Very good. You don't have any other houses, do you?
0: No, sir, I do not. Nope.
1: That the end of that kind of thing? You're going to get into that anymore, or probably not?
0: Yeah, absolutely not. I can see why people don't try to rent out or anything anymore because there's no help for any landlords or tenants, anyways. Mm-hmm.
1: Jesse, I appreciate the call, man. Listen, you can check in anytime you want and continue this conversation, the larger conversation of what's going on with these trap houses. I'll welcome those calls, as sad as they are.
0: All right. Thank you, sir. Thanks, I appreciate it. I just wanted to call in, you know. I saw it out there where somewhere I can because you won't let me do it on lawn or anywhere. So
1: yeah, no, it's important that you do, and you're looking after your own self here now in your own case. So, you know, let me know where it goes.
0: All right, buddy. Thank you.
1: All right, man. Take care. Bye.
0: All right. Okay, bye.
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1: Go to line number two and an example of what one extreme to the other can look like. Matt Wright, comedian, you're on the air.
9: Hello. Wow, that's going to be tough.
1: Have you been were you taking notes or what?
9: Anytime I do anything like this, I'm like, don't swear by accident. And then, you know what? Someone beat me to it, so I'm going to be a Boy Scout now, and we're all going to be fine.
1: And let me just be really clear. I only laugh because we're talking comedy here. It's not a laughing matter, of course. These trap houses are serious stuff, but when it's on just before you, I can just imagine the way a writer and an artist such as yourself, your mind is racing, right? But anyway, you got a big show coming up.
9: My mind is racing, and I will say none of it.
1: Okay, there you go. October 2nd, let's talk about that.
9: Yeah.
1: What do you got?
9: I'm doing a comedy special October 2nd at the Arts and Culture Center. It's the biggest show I've ever done in this city. We're recording it, and I'm terrified. And I'm excited.
1: Do you ever worry you're going to forget any of your material? Like, as you're going through it, do you ever have a moment where you lose a train of thought? Is it possible because someone maybe shout out something? Or
9: that is an excellent question, because everything people are always like, are you worried about hecklers? Are you worried about...
1: Nah, you feed off hecklers.
9: I'm not worried about any of it. I'm worried about my own memory.
1: Yeah.
9: That's constantly my biggest fear, is that I will spend 2.5 years writing all this material, and then I'll go to record it, and then I'll get up there, and I'll absolutely blank on it. Like, we were looking into a teleprompter, honestly, just to soothe my... And I've done this show, I think, 54 times, and I was like, can I get a teleprompter? And they're like, it's going to make you weird. And I said, fair enough.
1: It does.
9: But we'll see.
1: It can, because, you know, there's a fine line. You either have to... one or the other. You either have it in your head, or you have some kind of a script, because if you have both, you'll lose your way. And I just know that from being on stage with bands and lyrics to a song, you know, it's best just to know it inside out. That way you have, that's just not a distraction.
9: Yeah. Plus, like, you can't be that, then you're kind of in a place where you got to read in public, which reminds me of being in school, reading one by one. And that's opening. So something, you know, you worry about this and worry about something else. So I got one more show to do. I've done it 60 times. I've got one more warm up to do in Harbor Grace at the courthouse. I think we'll be fine.
1: Yeah, and maybe
9: that's
1: this
9: good sales pitch, isn't it?
1: Oh, it's fantastic. I mean, 60 times, by then you've probably got it down. But by the same token, maybe this is a bit more material for you. Just discussing it now the way we are. So what can people expect? You got any friends or surprise guests, or what's going to go on? What can people expect throughout the night?
9: Well, I'm going to do about an hour. Mine has been running me between 50. It's the shortest it's been was 46. The longest it's been is 65. I think I've filmed. I've taped everyone, so it's like depending on if we have tangents or so on and so forth.
1: Yep.
9: My buddy Adam Christie is going to open the show. He's an unbelievable comedian. He's a really good friend of mine. He's from Toronto. He was the head writer of 22 Minutes for a minute.
1: Mm-hmm. That's right.
9: He just won the Juno for Comedy Album of the Year. He's actually a better comedian than me, in my personal opinion, and I say that without putting myself down in any capacity. I think he's that good, and he's going to come and get everybody started. And God, here's hoping I could follow him.
1: Wow, that's always dangerous, letting someone that you're admitting maybe better than you go first.
9: I mean, that's the game, you know. You hope it raises you up. And honestly, like, he's a good hang. So even if it doesn't, the rest of the night will be fun for me, which is also very important.
1: Yes, absolutely. No, this is great. Arts and culture. That's going to be, look, can all lose a good laugh, Matt? I don't need to tell you.
9: Oh, man, I hear you. I'm living in this world also, and it is not ideal.
1: And how do you do it then?
9: I don't know. You got to, don't you?
1: How do you turn the frowns upside down? I mean, what do you focus on? I mean, do you go into the heavy stuff and try to make light of that, or you keep it on the periphery, or what do you think?
9: I like to slip in the heavy, but, like, so lightly they won't realize it. You know,
1: Like,
9: usually I'd like to be three lines past before you realize what I said. It's very depressing. I think you got to have a bit of that, because otherwise you're not genuine. I think, you know, philosophically I'd rather have a good attitude, of course, mm-hmm. but... also, you don't want to be someone with their head in the clouds. So frankly, I don't know. I've always been kind of focused on the wrong thing continually, which comedy is the only job that works for. So I've got some weird angles on some stuff that I think will make it light, even if the matter's a little heavier. But a lot of it, frankly, is just utter silliness, which I also think is very important.
1: Oh, God, yes. I can speak for that. Absolutely. We all need a little silliness. Just an absolute break from reality, to be honest with you.
9: 100%. 100%. Sit, man, and honestly, like, put your phone away, sit in the dark for 80 minutes. It's good for you. I swear. Even if you don't come to my show, like, go to a movie or something. Get the phone down. Sit with a bunch of strangers and let something hit you collectively. It's one of the most beautiful parts of life, and we shouldn't be losing it.
1: No, you're absolutely 1,000% right. Anything, any break from reality right now, and I mean reality can be anything you want it to be, but negative reality, put it that way. I just always, whenever I talk to a comedian, I'm always saying, well, what's your favorite joke? Yeah, what's your favorite one-liner?
9: My favorite one, I can't say on the radio. but I've always been, let me, if I can go into a backup.
1: Yes, go for it.
9: A bunch of I was a big Mitch Hedberg kid. Always was. He died when he was 35 or something. I was a child. I was devastated by some of the Tonight Show when I was younger, and I was like, this guy is incredible. But he has just a series of one-liners. I think some are so good. I used to do drugs. I still do, but I used to too. It's kind of an incredibly funny joke that. And then he has another one, which is I like rice. Rice is great when you're hungry and you want 2,000 of something. It's just all non sequiturs, man. If you're looking for brain off comedy, that's the guy, man. I recommend it to all ages, even your kids. It's so good.
1: He was dubbed, I think, Mitch Taver. I think he was dubbed the next Seinfeld at one point. You know, or for those kind of observations he'd make, but. I'll tell you mine. Richard Jenny was my favorite comedian, and I'm sure you must know Richard Jenny. He did a piece called The Platypus Man, and it was an hour-long showcase stand-up. It was on NBC one night. I came home after downtown. It was on after Saturday Night Live. I was rotted. Saturday Night Live was over. I was like, and all of a sudden this comedy showcase thing started coming on, and he comes out, and I'm telling you, if you ever get a chance, if you haven't seen it or others haven't, it's called The Platypus Man. His name is Richard Jenny. And I find myself quoting his jokes or making references to him throughout my life. It just stuck with me. I've seen lots of stand-up in my life, but whatever it was, this guy was hilarious. Anyway, that's mine.
9: I love that.
1: Richard Jenny, yeah. So once again, the arts and culture on the 6th is, the 2nd, right? It's only the 2nd?
9: Is this Friday, and if you're in Harbor Grace, I'm there on Wednesday for the last warm-up show, which is... classically one of the trickiest ones of the whole run. It's like the last chance to get everything all sorted out.
1: Yep.
9: But I've been on this tour off and on since last June. I've been all over the country, man. I was in the States for a bit, and I think I'm done, man. I think I made my last tweak at a show in Edmonton on Saturday. I found one more thing that I was like, if I flip this a little bit, it might go better. And I'm a finicky man. I'll put the work in. You got my word on that.
1: Yeah, and it's going to be recorded, so there's that extra little bit of, you kind of got to block that out and just do your show, but knowing that it's recorded, there might be, I won't try to put any more extra pressure on you, but that always adds another element to it. People know it's live, so they're going to get the best, right?
9: It's an enormous amount of additional pressure, and it's also usually when you're recording, you do two, but like, I don't think anyone who's listening to this is going to be surprised, but I'm not a big enough comedian to sell the Arts and Culture Center twice. I don't think that's like 900.
1: You're not Buddy Wass's. You're not Buddy Wass's name yet.
9: Not yet. I'm not even another fella. I'm nowhere near it. So, and with all respect to those guys who I think are the absolute best.
1: Yeah.
9: So even this damn end, it's like we got a good crowd, but it's you can't do it. You can't do it twice, and. I am frankly asking for trouble, so may God have mercy on my soul.
1: Knowing that, I bet you blocked the place. That's going to be great. If everybody's looking for a good laugh and a nice night out just to take a breath and just sit back and, you know, roar for a while, because you're going to make them roar, this is the place to go. So, yeah, you got the old courthouse in Harbor Grace on Wednesday night. That's an evening thing, right? And then Arts and Culture here in St. John's on Friday night. But if you got nothing planned for Friday, give it a show. Give it a ride. Get in, have a look. Grab a comfy seat and lash your butt off for the next hour. It's gonna be great.
9: I appreciate you having me on, and thank you for the chat. And keep fighting the good fight, and give my best to whoever's next.
1: Thanks,
9: Matt.
1: I
9: pray that their situation is easier.
1: I appreciate you inserting yourself into this show today, because it's been some heavy topics. So, checks in the mail, buddy.
9: Okay.
1: Thanks, man. Break a leg. Good luck. Okay, thanks. That's Matt right there at the Arts and Culture. Yes, of course. Harbor Grace Courthouse on the old courthouse, of course, renovated. Great job they did there on Wednesday night. And the Arts and Culture, 9 o'clock on, I said 9:15, but 9 p.m. Yeah, at the Arts and Culture this Friday night.
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1: Let's go right to line number two. And Susan, you're on the air.
18: Good morning, Brian.
1: Good morning, Susan. I just want, you know, I'll let the listeners know. You sent me an email, and it details what you've been through since you lost your home in the Kingston wildfires. And to say that you're falling through the cracks, I guess, is quite the understatement. It's a big crack. And yes. Normally these cracks are, you know, you don't really notice them until you fall through them. They brought to light. But this one is so egregious that I can't imagine what you're going through. Let me give you the floor. Just explain as best you can to what you've been through.
18: Well, we lost our home. When the Adams Cove fires went on, they upped our insurance from $250 to $500. I called and asked them why, and they said they'd get back to me, and they didn't, and over time they didn't, and anyway I decided that I would put a stop payment on their insurance, and they would call me. The idiot did not know any difference. Instead they canceled me. So 3 months before these fires took everything I was owner of, I lost my insurance.
1: And the timing couldn't have been worse.
18: The timing couldn't have been worse. I have a $55,000 mortgage on it. I am still paying a mortgage payment every month. Under this thinking that the government told us from the beginning they would do something to help us. Well, there's been nothing to help me or my husband. When they bought out this last thing, they were going to know everyone. They asked me, well, you got too much income for Newfoundland Labrador housing. you're not able, you don't have the money to build a house yourself, go to the Red Cross. And I went to the Red Cross, which we go every month, and was told, oh, they could help with materials. But, Brian, my husband and I'm 67, he's 73. We have no family here. We've lived in Small Point for 18 years. And